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0: people from doing bad or potentially bad things, like Dario Anthropic, who is now pretending to be a perfect little angel, and we will continue to do so. He said, referring to Dario Amodei, the CEO of Anthropic, maker of the Claude AI chatbot. Amodei said in a Saturday essay that AI companies should slow the pace of AI development. Quote, "We already have tremendous criminal and regulatory power over these companies," Trump continued. "There is a sick conspiracy going on against AI and data centers, and the only one that is happy about it is China. Whoever wins AI wins. We're leading China and all others, and we'll continue to do so. Conspiracy theorists, treasonists, traitors, and leakers, beware." Okay. Even as the American public and members of his own party grew increasingly skeptical of AI, the president has framed the technology's continued growth as an economic and geopolitical imperative. Communities that reject AI data centers will wind up backwards and poor, he warned recently. And in Ireland last weekend, he was even blunter. Whoever wins AI wins. Well, that's true. He's not wrong about that. You know, do I think he knows everything about AI? No, I don't. Was it Mark Beal? Is that who I had on? Mark Beal?
1: Yes, and he was the former director of AI strategy and policy at the Pentagon.
0: Probably up on my YouTube channel. If you're not subscribed yet, joepags.com/YouTube or at joepags, J-O-E-P-A-G-S, over on YouTube. The president is not all-knowing on this. He, of course, has advisors around him. There are a couple of things to think about. Number one, if we're not first in AI, China will be, and we don't really want to cede that to them. So for sure, we've got to keep on working on it here and staying ahead of them here. At the same time, if there's a real fear and a real chance, even 10%, which is a lot, if you're the one who's at the end of the, you know, being dead, there's a real chance of AI somehow turning on humans and going beyond what it's told to do, then we've got to certainly reel that in. So saying no regulations, no oversight, that doesn't make sense. But at the same time, there are going to be no regulations and no oversight at all with China trying to beat us to it, because they want to say we now own AI. And he's right when he says whoever wins AI wins. We got to be very, very careful about that. Are you concerned? Let me know. Go to joepags.com, scroll down, click on contact. I'd love to hear from you. Meantime, Gary Burnson, former CIA, he set up our response in Afghanistan in 2001. Keep it here.
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6: At first glance, Terrence and Shania have nothing in common. Terrence is a musician. He's constantly traveling. He's 32 years old, single with no kids, and started smoking when he was 16. Shania, on the other hand, just turned 45. She owns a coffee shop. She is married with two kids and has never smoked.

0: that her May wedding weekend celebration was partially funded by a man with close ties to Russian President Vladimir Putin. I doubt she said that, but the reporter says it as if she said that. In a post to her Instagram page Monday morning, this morning, signed by the couple, Bettina Trump wrote that the man, Umar Kremlev, was a dear friend who very generously hosted two incredible nights of celebrations for us after our wedding. It was an extraordinarily generous wedding gift from a friend and something for which we were and remain incredibly grateful, it went on. ProPublica, a nonprofit investigative website, which it's not, it's a far left-wing organization, they try to take things that I've said on this show out of context, and I straightened them out before, I added. Reported earlier today that the wedding between Trump Jr. and socialite Bettina Anderson in the Bahamas was heavily funded by Kremlev, a Russian oligarch who heads the International Boxing Association. Oh, so he heads the IBA. Oh, I gotcha. So it's not some Russian oligarch that is doing it because he's a Russian oligarch. He's the guy that heads the International Boxing Association. They got to 18 paragraphs in. Don Jr. and Bettina Anderson fire back an explosive report that Russian oligarch partially funded wedding. No conspiracy, no mystery, they say. This is from Mediaite. Donald Trump Jr. and his wife Bettina Anderson are firing back at a report that a Russian oligarch with close ties to Vladimir Putin partially funded their May nuptials. In a lengthy statement posted on Anderson's Instagram account on Monday, the couple wrote, I'm not going to read the whole damn thing, but he didn't pay for any part of their wedding. It sounds like he funded part of their honeymoon or the days after the wedding. And it sounds like they're friends because of boxing, I'm adding. Remember the reports they did on Hunter Biden? Oh, yeah. Not so much. Cahill, when we come back.
1: Joe Pags.
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3: 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He's constantly traveling. 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Shania, on the other hand, just turned 45. She owns a coffee shop, she is married with two kids, and has never smoked. 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
3: 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She is married with 2 kids and has never smoked. 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
6: 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Right after 9/11, the job was go get bin Laden. Why didn't they get bin Laden right away? Why did it take, 11 years to get him? I think they got him in 12, didn't they? And was Barack Obama on board? Did he want to go and get bin Laden? We talk about that as well. And he gives kudos again to Hillary Clinton for her wanting to get bin Laden. So, I mean, Hillary Clinton, as flawed as she is, and she's a horrible person, in my opinion. I think there's a lot wrong with the Clinton, family. That said, if she's the one that said, go and get bin Laden, and had to push Barack Obama, she was his Secretary of State, and Obama, if he had to be pushed, I mean, that's a big deal. So, for that, like I said during the Obama years, I agreed with him 3 times. clearly, I agree with Hillary Clinton getting bin Laden as well during that time. Go to the website, joepags.com/YouTube. Check out that entire thing. It's almost 40 minutes long. Put it on your television. We do it in high quality for you. You can go and check it out that way. Got to get out of here for now, though. We've got another big show coming your way tomorrow. We're always going to bring it like it's been brought in. Go check out all the social media, whatever your favorite is. Just go to joepags.com/ and put in that name. Could be Instagram, could be TikTok, could be YouTube, whatever. That's Sam. That is Polo. I am Joe. That's going to do it for now. Thanks a lot for tuning in. Don't forget to go check out the show after the show over on YouTube and elsewhere. Have a good night.
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10: Blocked. I'm Sue Guzman, Fox News. Supreme Court rejecting President Trump's desired restrictions on mail-in balloting. Here's Fox's Grinnell Scott.
11: The decision allows mail-in voting nationwide to continue as the midterms approach. Ballots cast by mail have become common for Americans, with nearly a third of the country taking advantage of the option. Justice Samuel Alito wrote in his dissenting opinion the court's denial was incorrect because some of the plaintiffs lacked standing. Justice Brett Kavanaugh, a Trump appointee, sided with the majority but added a final decision could fall within the authority of the Postal Service. Democratic attorneys general and voting rights groups challenged the Trump administration's proposal. A lower court issued a temporary injunction in agreement. Grinnell Scott, Fox News.
10: Iran-backed Houthis in Yemen launching a new wave of attacks in Saudi Arabia comes after Gulf Arab states postponed planned talks with Iran. Houthis firing dozens of missiles and drones at a military airbase in southern Saudi Arabia, targeting aircraft hangars, radar systems, runways, and ammunition depots in retaliation for Saudi airstrikes in Yemen. Earlier, oil prices surged 3% after a Saudi pipeline shutdown. And Republican Mitch McConnell, a former majority leader, returned to the Senate today for the first time in 3 months. That's when he was hospitalized after a fall in his home.
12: There is intense interest since McConnell has been absent since mid-June. He fell, was in the hospital, and suffered from pneumonia. It's believed that the Senate could need McConnell's vote to advance the farm bill or maybe help with votes regulating cryptocurrency and college sports.
10: Fox's Chad Perkum, the 84-year-old senator, eventually disclosed he was briefly unconscious, treated for mild pneumonia while he was in the hospital. 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
10: President Trump says his presence in the White House alone is enough of a guardrail against rogue AI intelligence. His comments come amid increasing warnings from AI tech giants and developers alike. More from Fox's Lucas Tomlinson at the White House.
25: President Trump making it clear where he stands in the artificial intelligence race, posting AI taking over the world, destroying humanity and all other things bad is a hoax. Vice President J.D. Vance says AI, like any new technology, will bring both risks and benefits.
26: I feel a little bit weird about the fact that you have so many frontier AI tech companies kind of coming to the government and begging the government to regulate them. It feels a little bit to me like a bit of a Trojan horse.
25: The president's former AI czar and current advisor pushed back against big tech's warning. If the unreleased models are scary enough that you think you should slow down, I support your decision to be responsible. But stop pretending you need anyone else's permission.
10: Vermont U.S. Senator Bernie Sanders and former Trump strategist Steve Bannon coming together to rally against the progression of AI without regulations. Well, the whistleblower and former Anthropic researcher Jacob Coxon came forward in a post on X last week, warning artificial intelligence developers are preoccupied with winning the technological race against China and neglecting concerns about humanity's future. Tells Fox's Sean Hannity that the technology has a mind of its own.
27: Nuclear weapons you discussed could be used for good or evil, but AI is the only technology that can use itself. So no matter what we want, whether we want to use it for good and get there first, the AI wants things itself, and that's what makes it so unique as a technology in a way. It's so uniquely terrifying.
10: On Monday, the president called the concerns a hoax and a sick conspiracy. Republicans and Democrats in Congress say they plan to consider regulations while acknowledging America must keep its competitive edge against China. I'm Sue Guzman. This is Fox News.
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30: Here's your overnight weather from the Community Broadcasters Weather Center. Tonight, comfortable with a low around 69. Tuesday through Thursday stays in the upper 80s with low storm chances and partly cloudy skies. A pleasant stretch of fall-like weather for the PD.

0: It's not the right word, is what I'm saying.
1: Right. Right, right. That's what I'm trying to say. Yeah. Is there's, you know, there's something there, because a co-op, you would get money back for putting money into the co-op.
0: Right, and we simply haven't done that. Bob, you're the best. I appreciate it. I've got to tell you, Tim, let me say this. Bob's clearly driving a truck.
2: Yes.
0: And he's like shifting gears and putting the blinker on. He took me right back working with Grandpa. Bob, I love you guys out there in the open road. You say you got 7 trucks. Keep on going, brother. That's awesome. Yeah. When he uses the word dividend, I don't think that's the right word, because a dividend from what? What did we invest into? What are we getting it back? There isn't $1.25 trillion in tariff money. And a lot of the tariff money can't even be spent because it's got to be sent back, because allegedly he didn't do it the right way the first time. He's doing it right now. Keep it here. We come back. We're going to go with Gary Burnson. You're going to want to hear this.
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14: 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He has rhabdomyosarcoma sarcoma, a soft tissue cancer. 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

0: We are Red Eye Radio. He is Eric Cronin. I'm Gary McNamara. Eric has the morning off. But I thought that story was a perfect example of the mindset of a democratic socialist. I'm a victim. I make way more. I make five times what the average American makes, but I'm not going to pay my taxes. It's unfair. I have to pay my taxes, and I'm not going to pay my student loan either. Education should be free. I'm a victim of our oppressive society, and I make $270,000 a year plus if you talk about her household. Yep.
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2: It's the Market Report with Brooke Schaefer.
3: Friday was USDA report day. The September report can be a big market mover because it's the first report USDA uses objective field measures of yield. They use those measurements in addition to updated farmer surveys and satellite data to update their yield estimate. In the last few years, we have also seen big surprise changes in acres that change the balance sheet more than the yield adjustments. USDA did not make a big surprise acreage change on this report. USDA made a large cut in corn yield, cutting it by 2.2 bushels to 178.5 from 180.7 on the last report. That was very close to the average estimate and is a very big cut historically for this report. On soybeans, they raised yield by a tenth of a bushel. USDA dropped corn carryout to 1.567 billion bushels and lowered bean carryout by 10 million bushels despite the increase in yield. Right after the report, corn rallied, getting as much as 10 cents higher before succumbing to selling pressure. Corn was pulled lower by selling pressure from beans. It was also the end of the week with the funds and money flow remaining firmly in control of the market. Beans closed down 35 cents on what was not that bearish of a report. USDA did not give us some big bearish surprise to digest, so likely the market goes right back to trading the other things going on in the world right now. Russia continues to talk about the possibilities of peace, but at the same time is hitting Ukrainian grain infrastructure harder. Just last week, they hit a Bunge sunflower oil plant in Ukraine. They are also hitting the overland routes Ukraine is trying to use to get grain out since the Black Sea is shut down. The market has a noticeable drop every time peace is mentioned, but then when the missiles start flying again, the market recovers. There is a push to try to stop the attacks on grain for humanitarian reasons, but Russia has been hit so hard by Ukraine it is unlikely they will abandon an avenue they can use to pressure Ukraine. Wheat gets all the attention of the headlines too, but Ukraine is an important exporter of corn and sunflower oil as well. Soybean oil will be

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7: He doesn't want to slow down AI. I'm Dave Anthony, Fox News. President Trump is calling fears of artificial intelligence destroying humanity a hoax after some AI company leaders had called for better guardrails so the technology doesn't get out of control. As the president pushes to beat China in AI advancement, Vice President Vance says,
8: it's something that we're concerned by, but we want to make sure that we actually regulate smartly and we're thoughtful about the risk here.
7: And today, Fox's Alexandria Hoff reports.
9: Vice President Vance, he's going to be meeting privately with House Republicans ahead of a vote aimed at preventing data centers from driving up household bills. With tech companies building out massive energy infrastructure and the midterms looming, lawmakers want to show that they're working to protect voters from rising utility costs. But the political battle over how fast AI should grow is escalating.
7: President Trump won't be able to restrict mail-in voting like he wanted. The Supreme Court blocks his Postal Service ballot requirements.
10: The decision allows mail-in voting nationwide to continue as the midterms approach. Ballots cast by mail have become common for Americans, with nearly a third of the country taking advantage of the option.
7: Fox's Gernal Scott, they're getting ready to vote in Delaware next hour, the last state to hold primaries just 7 weeks before the November elections. Oil prices are rising another 2%+ today. Diesel up 3 more cents to another record high, and Fox's John Jonathan Savage reports.
11: The United Nations Security Council meets today as attacks on Saudi energy infrastructure continue. Iran-backed groups have launched attacks from Yemen and Iraq in recent days. A key oil pipeline used to bypass the Strait of Hormuz has been badly damaged.
7: They honored TV's best shows last night.
12: Widow's Bay dominated the 78th annual Emmy Awards, winning 14 trophies, including Best Comedy Series. Star Matthew Rhys made history as the first actor to win all three lead acting categories, taking comedy actor for the show and limited series actor for Netflix's The Beast in
7: Me. That's Michelle Pollino. The Pitt won the Best Drama Emmy. 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
21: 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A woman is behind bars accused of stabbing a person during a fight in Timminsville. Florence County deputies arrested 31-year-old Avria Woodbury for allegedly stabbing the victim several times last Tuesday on Canterbury Court. The victim went to the hospital. Woodbury's facing charges including attempted murder and is being held without bond. It took Marlboro County deputies only a day to solve a nightclub shooting that landed a man behind bars. Tyshawn Williams allegedly pulled a gun on three people early Sunday as they tried breaking up a family fight at the Jackie Bar and Lounge on Old Melly Road in the Sand Hills area. Deputies say the fight moved into the parking lot where Williams allegedly shot a man. He faces charges including possession of a weapon during a violent crime, and more charges could follow. For more information on these stories and more, visit WNBFnews.com or download our WNBF News app in your app store. 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
7: Happy Tuesday, PD. Here is your community broadcaster's weather forecast for today. A warm and mainly sunny day, upper 80s with almost no chance of rain. Tomorrow and Thursday continue in the upper 80s with a low storm chance, and a comfortable stretch of early fall weather is heading towards the weekend.
0: 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This is Wake Up Carolina.
14: Good morning. Welcome to Wake Up Carolina. Tuesday morning, September the 15th, 843-661-0937. Our number. Good morning, Josh.
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2: Good morning.
14: You know the best thing of the 15th is payday, right?
2: Yes, sir.
14: You guys get paid twice a month. I get paid once a month. We all celebrate on the 15th.
2: Yes.
14: You guys celebrate on the 1st and the 15th. I celebrate on the 15th. 843-661.
2: No, it's a good day.
14: It's a good day. Every day's a good day, Rev. Did you not know that?
2: Yeah, of course.
14: Even when gas is excess of $4 a gallon, every day is a good day.
2: I saw one of the stations I drive by on the way in. Yesterday was 369. Today, 398.
14: And heading to, I saw it twice yesterday, a little bit better than $4. That would have been Sunday. Sunday when I saw gas, 404 and 409. Now that's in the country where they lack hotly contested marketplace for
2: I was going to ask, since you've been
14: gasoline.
2: Kind of in that business before, why would you say in the country there is a reason or excuse for a higher price?
14: Because there's not a 7-Eleven or...
2: Okay, competition.
14: Yeah, absolutely. Okay. I mean, you've kind of got a...
2: it's not about it costs more to ship the gas to a more rural location.
14: It's not a cornered market, but it's a very captive
2: gotcha.
14: Market. Those people need gas. They just don't have as many choices to buy the gas from. I was thinking about all the convenience stores that we're permitting and building in and around the PD region. It's crazy. It's as if the convenience store industry decided to declare war on Dollar General.
2: At least, yeah, the competition.
14: You know, every corner there's not a Dollar General. We'll build a convenience store and see how that plays itself out. I am attentive as we speak, Josh. I know you're not, but the professional, what is it, the PSCA? It's the make sure the players don't give it so big a slice of the pie. They're anticipating a procedural vote today. The Protect College Sports Act is what it is. The PCSA, Protect College Sports Act.
2: What was it you said? Pete, what would you say?
14: I don't even know. I mean, they're trying to pass to make sure players don't make but so much of the money and get but such a big piece of the pie. To Tiger and Gamecock fans, I mean this sincerely, what is fair? Because I'm going to get to a question in a bit on a, I mean, nobody thought a Texas Railroad Commission race would draw the ire of Karl Rove, but it did. I don't know if you saw that story yesterday. We'll get to that in just a second. But the Protect College Sports Act is set for a procedural vote today. The Honorable Ted Cruz thinks he has enough votes to get the legislation passed. We'll see, but you got to get it before the body, and I think there's a procedural vote they'll take today. That leads me to believe that Thune and Cruz have made a deal. They believe they've got the votes. It's bipartisan to some degree. The NAACP is going to intervene on behalf of the players. A lot of the players in college athletics are African-American, so they believe it's their job to go to Capitol Hill and try to threaten some of the Democrats that require African-American votes to get reelected to cause some, I guess, trepidation in some of the Democrat members in the United States Senate. It still goes to the House, and I've got no idea what the appetite of the House is. They might as well go ahead and pass it so we can litigate it. Because the best way I can explain it, guys, and I know a lot of you don't care anywhere near as much as I, but I'm trying to find some equilibrium between my love of college football and my absolute disdain, almost ready to use the word hatred, of the NCAA and its member institutions. So the Protect College Sports Act could become, it could leave the Senate by the end of the week. Head of the House, I don't know if they'll get it done before an election in November. There's only so many work days that Congress does between now and the midterms, but they do seem to have climbed the mountain in the Senate and have the votes to pass the procedural and the reading vote. I did look last night out of curiosity. What do we say here? Money's the answer. Now what's the question? Who are the three biggest lobbyists? What entities or enterprises are spending the most money to lobby the United States Senate? Now, I don't have any idea if they're lobbying the House, but we know they're lobbying the Senate because the Senate is, once again, deciding whether or not to proceed and pass the Protect College Sports Act bill. Guess what? The three biggest lobbying contracts
1: on the Protect College Sports Act. Number one, you ready? Disney, $1.7 million. Mm-hmm. Number two, Paramount Skydance, parent company of CBS, $1.5 billion. The biggest spender has been Amazon. Now, Amazon's got it. I mean, Amazon says they spent $4.8 billion on affiliated legislation. So they're a little bit vague. Disney and Paramount Skydance, parent company of CBS, make no bones about it. So think about it, Rev. If you're making, I mean, how is that not somewhat like insider trading? I mean, the television networks are doing a lot of the lobbying on behalf of the NCAA because the NCAA will sign the rights to broadcast. I mean, they won't deal with the players when they sign broadcast rights. They'll deal with the universities, the conferences in particular. So CBS will deal with the Big Ten. Disney will deal with the SEC. Amazon may or may not. I think Amazon just signed a contract to broadcast certain Duke basketball games. So Amazon, I guess, trying to find something to do with their excess capital, and college sports is lucrative. It's a highly watched, highly gambled upon now. My prediction is this. We're going to produce a generation of gamblers in college sports via Cauchy. I mean, you won't call it gambling. I'm playing the prediction markets. When you're betting, mm-hmm. I mean, you're betting one side or the other. You're betting, you know, Duke wins or somebody else wins. But I don't have any idea. What does the common fan, how does the common fan feel? Does the common fan feel like I do in that I love college football, but I have great disdain for the NCAA? Or does the college fan believe that the value of an education is equal to what the student athletes produce on the field? I don't have any idea what the fan, and I know what some of these loud voices in college athletics believe, the Ross Dellingers of the world, the Matt Winters of the world. I mean, they're consumed and obsessed by it because it's, once again, their business. I know what ESPN thinks about it. ESPN allowed Ted Cruz to have more time than anybody this year on game day. That's kind of interesting. Is that a conflict? Disney's broadcasting the games with a contract signed by them and the conference, and the players have been kind of, I don't want to say blackballed. The players have not been involved in any of the negotiations. They're negotiating the interests of the players, and the players have no seat at the table. I just find that unfair. I'm sorry. You know, I mean, if you out negotiate and you sell your or plead your case and sell it to whomever you're trying to sell it to, okay.
2: But are they really negotiating in the interest of the players?
1: Well, I mean, no, but if the players were in the room, somebody wins the argument. I mean, somebody wins the argument. The players get some of what they wanted. The universities and NCAA and conferences get some of what they wanted. That's a negotiation. That's not compromise or moderation. I mean, that is categorically negotiation. When one group on one side of the table want one thing and another group on the other side of the table wants something else, you negotiate. I mean, I don't believe that's moderation. That's not, you know, pragmatism. That's called negotiation. And somebody's better at negotiating than others. Somebody has a better hand to play than the others. But in this case, the conferences and the NCAA have gone around the players to negotiate directly with lawmakers, who are the only people on this planet that can give the NCAA the authority to break antitrust laws. It's almost like, should Congress have that authority? Well, there's an old case called the Sherman case that it gives Congress, I mean, the courts have ruled on that, that Congress does have authority to allow the violation of antitrust laws. And you can give an exemption to this company or that company or this enterprise or that enterprise. But we're not having a negotiation. We're having a rounding up the votes is what we're doing. And Disney spent $1.7 million, Paramount Skydance $1.5 million, and Amazon $4.8 million rounding up the votes. They didn't spend that. I mean, the lobbyist doesn't negotiate with the players' union rep because the player doesn't have a union rep. The players are, you know, kind of along for the ride. It's a good ride. I'm not suggesting it's not. I mean, it's a really good ride. The quarterback at South Carolina is making in the top 0.1% of all earners in the state of South Carolina. I don't know how much the quarterback at Clemson is making, but they've had high-profile players over the years that have signed very lucrative contracts. But right now, as we sit, the quarterback at the University of South Carolina is the highest-paid student athlete in all of South Carolina. And I would just love to know, but the bad boy could probably tell us this because he does the sports show. I'd love to know what the casual sports fan thinks about where we find ourselves today, because I am torn. My love for the game, my disdain for the NCAA. I mean, I'm categorically opposed to the bill. I mean, I think it's a slimy and nasty way to try and exert your control over a sport that you've lost control over. It's a little bit like Karl Rove, Josh. Karl Rove said yesterday that for the first time in 30 years, he was going to vote for John Rosenthal. John Rosenthal is a Democrat running for the Texas Railroad Commission. Now, that may sound ceremonial in some places, but in Texas, being on the Railroad Commission, a little bit like Wyoming or Montana, being on the Cattle Commission. I mean, if you ask somebody in Wyoming or Montana, would you rather be on the Cattle Commission or be governor? Probably the Cattle Commission.
2: I learned that watching Yellowstone.
1: Yeah, I mean, I'd probably rather be on the Cattle Commission than I had governor of the great state of Wyoming or Montana. But Karl Rove liked his Republican Party. Karl Rove doesn't care much the Republican Party. Somebody put on X yesterday, Rove's antics remind them of the country club member who turns the table over when the greenskeeper didn't do quite right. In other words, this is my club. I'm in charge, and I'll be a member of my club as long as I'm in charge. But the second I feel like I'm losing control of the club that I'm in charge of, I'll bail because I don't have any interest in being a member of the club. I have a lot of interest in being a member of my club. And Karl Rove and his antics remind me of the NCAA. I want what I want, and I'm willing to do whatever it takes to get it, no matter how many laws I must break. I need permission now. I know I'm breaking laws. Now I'm asking Congress to give me permission to break more laws. Josh, grab your mic. Did you see the picture I'm referring to that led to Bo French's controversy? University of Texas.
3: With the Indians?
1: Bunch of Indians and Asian kids celebrating a Texas come-from-behind victory, and Bo French posted that picture and basically said the foreigners are taking over.
3: Yeah.
1: I mean, he didn't say that verbatim. I'll try to find his exact ex-post when he said...
2: Somehow I missed that.
1: Yeah. Karl Rove says it's disgusting. I mean, these are the bunches, they're a bunch of racist, bigoted. A buddy of mine I'll say it's Joel Sawyer. Joel worked for Mark Sanford. Joel put on X yesterday or the day before something similar to what Karl Rove believes, that the Republican Party's common denominator in this MAGA movement and immigration is racism. I mean, it's all about racism and bigotry. It has nothing to do. So here's the question I want to pose. And if Joel were here, I'd ask Joel. And if Karl Rove were here, I'd ask Karl Rove. And if John Rosenthal were here, I'll ask John Rosenthal. I'll ask anybody who has a kind of an open border mindset or mentality. The most fundamental question you can ask yourself regarding immigration, I think you've got to start with this. What do we start with climate change, Reb? To me, if you can't establish what the optimal temperature of the planet Earth is and what God intended, if you believe that God is the creator and God built the perfect designed universe, galaxy within the universe, Milky Way within the galaxies. Or is it the other way? Is the universe bigger than the galaxy or the galaxy bigger? I mean, I know the Milky Way is smaller than both.
3: The universe is bigger than the galaxy. Yeah.
1: The universe,
2: Milky Way is a galaxy.
1: Okay,
2: right?
1: You got the universe and then the galaxy and then the Milky Way, right? Or is the Milky Way the galaxy?
3: That's Milky Way is the name of the galaxy we are in.
1: Okay, but the universe is the totality of the expanse.
3: Everything.
1: I mean, what we don't know, what we do know, we're moving a million miles an hour throughout the universe. Okay. To me, you've got to ask a simple question about climate change. When God created the planet Earth, what did he set the thermostat for? I mean, there's no doubt the climate has changed over the thousands and thousands of years that we've been here. But to me, Josh, the central question to immigration, once again, climate change, what is the optimal temperature of the planet Earth? If we can't establish that, how do we even have a debate? I mean, if the Earth is warming by 0.2 degrees per decade, is it supposed to? Are we going to get back to optimal temperature? Is that too fast? What should the thermostat be set on for planet Earth? In college athletics, in immigration, Who does America belong to? I mean, to me, that is the fundamental question. Who has the rights, the deed, the ownership papers to America? And I've often wondered if Karl Rove believes, and I think he does. I think some of the neocons are pretty, I mean, they're not open borders, but they're much more liberal than I am about immigration. Karl Rove believes America belongs to whomever is willing to come and excel. I don't. Because Karl Rove and some of the other voices, Reb, were talking about SAT scores. And, you know, the meritocracy of education. The Asians do better on the SAT score. Therefore, we should invite the Asians into the University of Texas. Now, Texas has a cap on international students, 5%. I'll give you an oddity here. I'm jumping around, but stick with me for a second, because I want to come on the other side and go down this road together. As part of the Protect College Sports Act, somebody amended it, or somebody's going to offer an amendment in the House that says no university can have a roster where international students exceed 20%. And I'm thinking to myself, 20%? That's one of every five. That means that Americans are comfortable with one of every five athletes on a college roster being from somewhere other than America. That's just, I mean, 20%. Can't exceed. I mean, that means there are a lot of universities exceeding 20%. You're a Gamecock fan, Rev. I think this upcoming year, the Gamecock basketball roster will probably be 50% international students. Mm. So they're trying to pass a law, and this is, I guess, against to protect. I mean, this is to make a mockery of the mockery, probably, but there's going to be debate on whether a bill or whether a university can have a sports team and international students make up more than 20% of its roster. We know that's the case in basketball today. I mean, there's a lot of international players in NCAA basketball. But once again, I think going back to the question about climate change, what is the optimal temperature of the planet Earth? Oh, no. Who does America belong to? I mean, there's got to be a starting point. There's got to be a starting block. And on the debate of immigration, what should we allow? What shouldn't we allow? What should be in bounds? What should be out of bounds? I think one of the fundamental questions we've got to ask is, who has a right to be here? And I don't think that we've ever established that. And if you say, man, I just don't like that many Asian kids at Texas, you're a racist. You're a bigot. You're some sort of phobe, I would imagine. And I don't know that that's fair to the debate. I think there's a fair debate to be had about immigration excesses, you know, limiting immigration. I think there's a very fair debate about that. But I think at the center of the debate should be, who does America belong to? And some in my party believe America belongs to the world. I couldn't disagree more. Take a break. We'll be back in just a few.
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5: USDA updated its corn production number in Friday's World Agriculture Supply and Demand Estimates, now estimated at 15.8 billion bushels, down 213 million bushels from last month, while soybean production was raised to a record 4.535 billion bushels. But the biggest surprise may be how the buyers responded. Mike Davis has more.
6: Markets reacted swiftly to the report, and not necessarily as analysts had expected. Rhett Montgomery is lead commodities analyst with DTN.
23: I got to say, I didn't think the data was in of itself bearish, but looking at the markets here, certainly taking it hard, at least on the soybean market. Last I checked before logging in here, soybeans are down 35 cents following the news today. Corn being drug lower as a result of that, down about six. And wheat pretty heavily lower as well, about 25 to 30 cents.
6: Montgomery says bullish and bearish sometimes is a perspective from where the market is at a given time, given historic August rallies.
23: It could be, especially on the soybean market, traders were expecting and had priced in an ending stocks number lower than what we saw today from USDA. I'm not ruling out further cuts down the road, but at least for today, maybe some frustration there that the situation is not being printed as bullishly as it could be by the time it's all said and done.
6: I'm Mike Davis.
5: The Trump administration says allowing tariff-free beef imports could help lower consumer prices, but the National Cattlemen's Beef Association is questioning whether the move will actually make a difference. NCBA Executive Director of Government Affairs Ken Backus says much of the imported product won't even end up in grocery store meat cases.
8: The way they designed this new waiver of the over-quota tariff, the out-of-quota tariff, is to encourage imports of lean beef trimmings. What most folks don't recognize the fact that roughly 80% of what is consumed in the United States is produced here in the United States. What we're bringing in is primarily lean trimmings, and a lot of that's going to go into fast food. It's going to be combined with our fattier trimmings, and it's going to be used for hamburgers, for ground beef. And that's really where we're going to see a lot of it.
5: He says it's still unclear whether the administration's actions will have any measurable impact on beef prices.
8: To be honest with you, no one knows. This was definitely a press event. They wanted to feature some social media influencers. That's really who they brought into the room on that. But at the end of the day, this was pitched as how they were going to help the livestock sector, how they were going to help encourage the industry to grow.
5: Backus argues the best thing Washington can do is allow market forces to work.
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1: We're back, 843-661-0937. The Texas Tribune has an article this morning. It actually ran online yesterday afternoon. Bo French, who is the Republican nominee for Texas Railroad Commissioner, Josh, and I read it verbatim. Bo French doubles down on racist post made after University of Texas win against Ohio State. He was on a conservative radio show, and he basically doubled down. I mean, he didn't deny the post. He didn't say it was a Chinese bot. I mean, it's me. I stand by it. I mean, he says it's not racist, but the Texas Tribune and obviously the Democrat Party and the Republican to some degree says that it was racist. It showed a bunch of South Asian students that attend the University of Texas. And what French is trying to argue that the University of Texas and higher education in general are prioritizing foreign students over good students from the state of Texas. Now, we argue here in South Carolina about the number of kids from New Jersey coming to South Carolina and Clemson. I think it's over 50%. I mean, I genuinely think, I think at USC, where they include all the satellite campuses, I mean, there's not a kid coming from New Jersey to attend USC Salkehatchee. But when you take it in its in totality, I think you could easily say, you know, 50% of the students attending the University of South Carolina are out of state. They're not native to South Carolina. The University of Texas has legislation, the state of Texas has legislation that I think, Rev, don't hold me to this, 80% of the students at the University of Texas have to be native Texans. You can't have a bunch of kids from California coming to the state of University of Texas. The University of Texas is an institution to educate the young people of Texas, and in this case, South Asia, or somewhere in Asia. Now, I went back and read some of the legislation, and it is true that 5%, the number of foreign students at the University of Texas can't exceed 5% of student enrollment. They can make up about 5%. They just happen to all be sitting in a certain section at a certain football game, and Texas is a high-profile football team. Ohio State's a high-profile football team, and I guess Bo French saw a chance to turn out the base, but I think it goes back to the fundamental question, and I don't think when they say, why are you opposed? And when I say they, when some of the more liberal immigration advocates, Josh, say that people like you and I, because you've kind of turned me into you. I mean, I think I've impacted you in some ways, but I think you've made me much more of a hard.

0: they would say, I'm speaking for most Americans here. I believe most Americans, Josh, would argue that the number of South Asian students at the University of Texas can't be zero. But what is the number? I mean, is it 5%? Is that a reasonable number? I'm asking. I mean, the University of Texas has legislation that says roughly 80%. I'm close on that number because I read some of the policy. Roughly 80% of the kids that attend the University of Texas have to be native Texans. Are we okay with that, Rev? Is that reasonable? I mean, from your perspective.
1: It's not
0: there. I mean, there is no legislation in South Carolina.
1: Right.
0: I mean, there's nothing in South Carolina. So it just is what it is here. It is what it is. And I'm arguing that the University of South Carolina Clemson, I think the reason the Protect College Sports Act is so important, and I said it last week and I'll stick to this, I don't believe that some of these institutions can keep their head above water if they don't have out-of-state tuition. That's the cash cow. That's the profit center. And they have to pay football players as employees. I don't think Clemson or Carolina can make that work. I'm not seeing their bottom line. I'm not in the board meetings. I'm not in the finance office. I don't have any idea how their math works. But something tells me that they are so zealous at defending the Protect College Sports Act. It's less about protecting college sports and more about not having to find the money to pay players as employees, and the declining enrollment factor, the population decline of 2008 is kind of coming home to roost now. In other words, higher education has lived divorced from reality for about 25 or 30 years, and they're being forced to deal with reality. And instead of having to make conscious and tough decisions, I'll give an example. The number of administrators in higher education institutions around America have grown at about 2 times the faculty and about 6 times the student enrollment. I mean, education in general has lived divorced from reality. We're not going to like this locally. In South Carolina, the education budget has increased 70% in about 12 years. The enrollment's increased 9%. We're doing it for the children. We've got to have a better educated workforce. I mean, all these sound bites and cliches that go into the devil's brew of politics. And once again, I think education in general, I think higher ed is much more guilty of this than K-12, because higher ed is a more selective process. You know, I think we have laws that say if an able-bodied kid is living with a guardian, the guardian has a responsibility to get that able-bodied kid to a school, to a kindergarten, to a first and a second and a third grade. I don't think that applies. I'm sure it doesn't in higher education. That's a choice. So you got a much smaller universe of participants, applicants, likely suspects. But both have lived detached from reality. Both have lived divorced from the bottom line. And I think the Protect College Sports Act is almost necessary for universities in certain places who have not been financially well-run to have to make some of these conscious decisions. But I want to go back to the fundamental question. Who owns America? I mean, to those who say Beau French is a racist and he has no business as a Republican nominee for the Texas Railroad Commission. In fact, the guy that helped Republicans get elected says for the first time in 30 years, I'm voting for the Democrat. Karl Rove, on the record, yesterday, day before, for the first time in 30 years, I am publicly supporting. And now John Rosenthal had a mask on during COVID. And I mean, he was kind of an extreme radical, a vaxxer man. I mean, Rove doesn't care. Once again, this is his party as far as he's concerned. I want to go back. Who has a right to say what flies and what doesn't in America? Who does the country belong to? You can paint your house whatever color you choose because it's your house. I may think it's a stupid color, but it's your house. You can pave your driveway however you choose, Rev. You can buy whatever brand of appliances. Why? Because it's your house. You're allowed to do what you choose, no matter how tacky and out of sorts I may think it is. Who has the right to say what goes or not in America? Is 5%. We're talking about 20% international students. We're talking about 50% of them, you know, students coming to America. Now the difference in what's happening in South Carolina, the kids from

0: New Jersey are Americans. I mean, I would argue it's not good for the South. You know, you lose your culture, you lose your way of life, you lose your Southernism, so to speak. But I don't think that's an offense to who has the right to America. I think the kid from New Jersey has just as much birthright to America as I do. I mean, you're nodding your head.
1: Yeah, of course.
0: I don't think the kid from South Asia does.
1: I agree.
0: Well, some do. Some absolutely believe that if a kid from South Asia makes good grades, behaves, makes an attempt to assimilate, he has just as much right to this country as anybody else does. There was a time I kind of sort of believed that, Josh, but I don't anymore. I believe the country belongs to a certain faction of our population, and we have dibs. And we don't need to apologize for having dibs on America. And I don't want to say who it is. I mean, is it Reb? Is it me? I mean, when did your people come from Ireland? You know, when did your people come from the old country? When did your people come from England? When did your people come? I don't know the answer to that. But I think, once again, if you're going to call somebody a racist and a bigot and some sort of phobe because they have a concern about how many international students are at some of these universities on some of these sports teams, then just answer a question. You think I'm a racist? I mean, you said that loudly and proudly. You think I'm a bigot? You said that. Who do you believe owns the country? And I don't know that they can answer that. Who do these people who say Beau French should be reprimanded, should be tar and feathered, much less, you know, a nominee for a political position? I mean, this guy is a disgusting human being because he basically questioned why the University of Texas had so many international students. The rebuttal needs to be, okay, you think I'm a racist, you think I'm a bigot, who do you think owns the country? Who do you think has a right to decide who comes here and stays and who doesn't? Who enjoys the benefits of being an American and who doesn't? I mean, I know we have a systematic way of allowing or not allowing, but I mean, the American people didn't do that. Congress did. I mean, the American people have never sat down and said, okay, here's the pecking order, so to speak. I just think, once again, we're being told, and I'm not as extreme as Josh is. Don't get me wrong here. I mean, I think Josh is an immigration extremist. I'm probably a fiscal extremist when it comes to the debt and balancing our books and not spending money we don't have. But I think there are a lot of people who are not immigration extremists getting mislabeled racist and bigot because they have questions about how many foreign students we need to have at some of these major American institutions of higher learning.
1: Yeah, I never understood when you equate an immigration issue, just look at it on the surface as an immigration issue, with racism. You know, it's not a racist thing. You're not talking about discriminating because of somebody's race. You're discriminating, if you are, and you're not, but if you were discriminating, you are discriminating against where they were born, where they are legal citizens versus the ability to come here.
0: But we've never played offense. For those of us who have a very conservative view of immigration, and I'm one now. I was not always there. I have a very right-leaning view on immigration as we speak because of what Biden did and what I read yesterday. 83% is the increase in foreign-born residents of South Carolina, or people born. I'm not saying residents. I mean, I'll find the chart. We'll read it during the break. Come back after the break. I'll read the chart. South Carolina is one of the top three countries in the number of foreign-borns in our state. That's troubling to me. But we're not arguing. We're not debating. All we're doing, Rev, all Josh is having to do is argue he's not a racist. He's not a bigot. We've got to find a way to play offense and call Rove defend his position. Okay, Mr. Rove, you think I'm a bigot? You think I'm a racist? Let me ask you a question. Who owns the country? Who has a right to the freedoms and prosperity of the American experiment? Do you believe it? If you think it belongs to the world, just say so. I mean, if you believe that 5% international students or 10% or 20%, as long as they make the SAT score, as long as they pay the tuition, we just never, the immigration hawks have done a lousy job of playing offense. All they've done is defend why they're not a racist, why they're not a bigot.
2: Yeah, and to me, I actually disagree with you on that. I think this is one of the boomer-zoomer divides is, you guys are concerned with the label of racist.
0: Of course I am.
2: And the Zoomers aren't. And to me, that's how you win. Because being labeled a racist only matters if it matters to you. At a certain point, we got to just say, and what of it? I'm not racist. I know I'm not racist, but they're going to call you that no matter what. So just blow past it. You know what I mean? They say, oh, you, and Dave is right. We are discriminating against these people because of where they come from. That's called sovereignty. That's called we live in America. They are not American. They are foreigners. If aliens came down here from outer space and their IQ was 300 and they brought all this amazing technology and they shared it with us, but they also like bred like fish where they have 100 babies at a time and then those babies mature in 100 days and they have 100 babies at a time and they outpopulate us in like a year, I would be against that because they're not American. It doesn't matter if they have more merit to work at a tech firm than I do. It's not their country.
0: So what, okay, on a scale of 1 to 10, let's take a break. I don't get too far behind. We'll take a break. We'll be back on the other side.
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12: Happy Tuesday, PD. Here is your community broadcaster's weather forecast for today. A warm and mainly sunny day, upper 80s with almost no chance of rain. Tomorrow and Thursday continue in the upper 80s with a low storm chance, and a comfortable stretch of early fall weather is heading towards the weekend.
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0: We're back, 843-661-0937. Let's go to the phone. Someone's there.
1: Jim in Florence. Good morning, Jim.
13: Hey, good morning. So, India has never put a man on the moon, but we have. India is only a nuclear-armed country because we gave them, or we helped them develop the technology. So that came directly from us. You know, the United States has something like, I mean, it's almost 100% of Americans have indoor plumbing with flushing toilets. It's less than 70% in India. If you look at, so looking at college sports, Ken, I mean, I love to go as local as we can go. So 20 years ago, the women's tennis team at Francis Marion, half of the girls were from South Carolina. Not only now, the tennis team right now at Francis Marion, not only are none of the girls from South Carolina, 90% of the girls on the Francis Marion tennis team are not Americans. What the hell are we doing? I mean, we care so much about women's sports, but we're going to destroy it for American women? I mean, so I guess Karl Rove is a misogynist. I mean, he must hate women. He must particularly hate white women, I guess. So, you know, maybe Karl Rove needs to explain why he's such a misogynist. Thank you, Ken.
0: Thank you. Appreciate that, Jim. Well, I mean, higher education, whether it's University of Texas, Carolina Clemson, Francis Marion, Coastal Carolina, it's a celebration of political correctness, wokeness, and diversity. I mean, that's just where they land. Bolt will be here in an hour. He won't deny that. I mean, it's a, once again, they believe that this country is best when we are politically correct, when we're somewhat woke, when we're celebrating diversity, inclusion. I mean, they talk about DEI, diversity, equity, and inclusion. They make no apologies. I don't buy that, but they do. The majority of people who run institutions of higher education drink that Kool-Aid. I don't. But I go back to my fundamental question. Who do you believe America belongs to? Everybody? Nobody? Who I say? Who you say? I think it's a question we need to ask those who have liberal views on immigration. If you believe it's okay for everybody around the world, based on their SAT score or their ability to contribute positively to our GDP, just come on in. As Bob Barker, come on down. I just think that's an absurd way to look at it. Let's go to the phone. It's almost there.
1: Rajan in Darlington. Good morning, Rajan.
14: Good morning. Good morning, guys. Listen, I'm a United States Marine, and we had a pretty diverse situation in the Marine Corps. Every now and then, you know, we would have an individual that had enlisted from overseas or whatever, but they knew that they had to embrace. You're talking about less than a tenth of a 10% of those individuals, and the majority, the vast majority of them, were naturalized within, you know, a year of them, you know, taking the oath, you know. But, you know, Josh said it earlier, who defines sovereignty? I mean, the Democrats said that, you know, we don't have any borders and there's no such thing as an illegal human. So why even call it America? Why even call it the United States? So Canada shouldn't have any borders. Lithuania, Sweden, it should be one big old melting pot, and people need to go and go wherever they want to. And we need to have this, you know, share the wealth without, you know, any kind of discrimination or anything else. I mean, you know, that's kind of how it works. And I'll tell you, you know, people can call it prejudice or discrimination.
0: Rajan, you can hold on, but we got a hard break, top of the hour. I'm sorry. Back in just a few.
14: No problem.
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18: The first state is holding the last primaries. I'm Dave Anthony, Fox News. Polls opening just now in Delaware for the final primaries, 7 weeks before the November elections.
19: Among the seats up is the U.S. Senate seat held by Democrat Chris Coons. He seeks a third full term and faces three Democratic challengers. One of them is a former Republican, Eric Hansen, who ran and lost to Senator Lisa Blunt Rochester in 2024. This year, Hansen will appear on ballots as E. No Trump Hansen.
18: That's Fox's Grinnell Scott. Mail-in voting will not be restricted in November like President Trump was trying to do. The Supreme Court has blocked his order to get the Postal Service to implement ballot requirements. No reaction yet from President Trump on that, but he is continuing to call fears of AI going out of control and threatening humanity a hoax, telling the All In podcast.
20: They're just playing right into the hands of a lot of people that don't want to see it happen, and that could be political people, and it could also be China.
18: Some AI leaders have warned in recent days of the risks of artificial intelligence if they don't slow it down and put up guardrails. At the Senate, a Republican who's been absent for months returns, former Majority Leader Mitch McConnell.
21: I wasn't sure how many of you would be here today, but I'm glad to see you. Time to get back to work.
18: He said that from a wheelchair as McConnell returned to cast a vote with his fellow Republicans approving a judicial nominee. The senator's been recovering and rehabbing after a fall in June, and then he was stricken with pneumonia. It's McConnell's last year. The 84-year-old is not running for re-election. A TV show makes history, and so does its lead actor.
22: And the Emmy goes to Matthew Reese.
18: He heard that twice on NBC last night. Reese is the first to win lead actor Emmys for two shows in the same year, The Beast and Me and Widow's Bay. That show won a record 14 Emmys, including Best Comedy. The Pitt won for Best Drama. 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
6: From the WNBF Newsroom, I'm Lauren Korn. A woman is behind bars accused of stabbing a person during a fight in Timminsville. Florence County deputies arrested 31-year-old Avria Woodbury for allegedly stabbing the victim several times last Tuesday on Canterbury Court. The victim went to the hospital. Woodbury's facing charges including attempted murder and is being held without bond. It took Marlboro County deputies only a day to solve a nightclub shooting that landed a man behind bars. Tyshawn Williams allegedly pulled a gun on three people early Sunday as they tried breaking up a family fight at the Jackie Bar and Lounge on Old Melly Road in the Sand Hills area. Deputies say the fight moved into the parking lot where Williams allegedly shot a man. He faces charges including possession of a weapon during a violent crime, and more charges could follow. For more information on these stories and more, visit WNBFnews.com or download our WNBF News app in our app store. 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
12: Happy Tuesday, PD. Here is your community broadcaster's weather forecast for today. A warm and mainly sunny day, upper 80s with almost no chance of rain. Tomorrow and Thursday continue in the upper 80s with a low storm chance, and a comfortable stretch of early fall weather is heading towards the weekend.
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0: We're back, 843-661-0937. I don't think it's a weird question to ask, who does America belong to? Nobody? Everybody? Anybody? None of the above? All of the above? I asked Rev during the break. If my great-great-great-great-great-great-great-grandfather was a decorated member of the America, well, I guess the militia, the freedom fighters, and won the Revolutionary War, am I a better American than you are? But what if my great-great-great-grandfather fought for the Confederacy in an attempt to bust up the Union? Am I less of an American than you are? I asked Grock that question. It gave a kind of an expansive, babbly answer. But then I said, as part of the answer, it said, because I asked the question, who does America belong to? And Grock went through, you know, we the people, the preamble, and all. Anyway, and it said belong to is a poor metaphor. So I asked Grock, I mean, to my second question, Josh, belong to, is it a poor metaphor? It's intended to demonstrate you have zero intuition. Grock is an algorithm. It's an AI apparatus. It doesn't have any instinct, any intuition, any savviness about it. I mean, it knows how to compile information much better than I ever will. I used Grock this morning. Grock, read these five stories I didn't read and give me a 200-word summary. It did it that fast. Incredible what it did in 10 seconds. It read, for me, what would have taken an hour. And I would have had to make a handful of notes and highlights and print papers and all these other. I mean, Grock did it for me, but Grock has no intuition. So Grock did say this. In that sense, America belongs to Americans, the people whose language, laws, habits, and history made the place what it is. That's not bigotry. That's not racism. America does not belong to the world. A lot of liberals believe it does, and sadly, many conservatives do. So I think when you ask the question, and I don't know how you get the answer. That's why I said, is it everybody? Is it anybody? Is it nobody? Is it all of the above? None of the above? I don't know the answer to that. But I think when you are somewhat extreme on immigration and you don't like how many foreigners are here, you don't like the fact that foreigners are coming here starting NGOs and you have some, you're not a bigot or a racist. Your intuition leads you to believe that something's awry when that many people not native to this country are here enjoying all the benefits that you and I are. Something just doesn't jive with me on that front. Let's go to the phone. Someone's there.
7: Hey, Breeze. Good morning.
9: There's not a country now in the world that has open borders that is thriving. You look at Europe, you look at us. But you know, I started getting involved in politics before you did. I remember flipping the channels one time at the restaurant Lake City and saw Rush Limbaugh for the first time on TV. And then I started listening to him on the radio and then Sean Hannity. That was over 30 years ago. And you thought things were bad then. You know, I mean, I remember being stressed over Clinton, being stressed over this, that, and the other. And if anything, it's probably multiplied by 10 as it's gotten worse and worse and worse. But just on the subject of immigration, the liberals and some conservatives are not the reason why we have the open borders. It's not Joe Biden is not the reason why we have these open borders. Someone else, someone, something, or some group, that cathedral, something else is behind all this, kid. It always is. It always is. You know, it's not ABC News or CBS News or even Fox News, conservative or liberal news, that's behind the misinformation. Someone else is. You think of what I'm saying? I mean, I don't think anything is going to get better. I mean, we can sit here and carry on this conversation. Yes. Yeah, it's good, makes for good radio. But does anybody honestly think, you know, that anything's going to be done about it to speak of? I mean, not until maybe once the pot is already blown over, you know, where you have no choice, but maybe it'll be too late then, and I think that's kind of the plan. I said, when you look at the decisions our country's made, and you look at other countries, look at the decisions we've made that has put us in this position. It couldn't have been accidental because nobody could have been that stupid. You know, why are we in a position where China matters? Why did we send all our manufacturing over there and then they used the money that we sent over there and then we allowed them to send their students over here to steal our technology and they're using our money to build their army to take us over? Say that five times out loud and say how stupid that sounds. Nobody can be that stupid. It has to be on purpose. Why didn't we figure out ways to daggone off, have our own refineries here, and instead of having a global energy market, have an American energy market, a Canadian energy market, and if you do sell, you sell your oil at your price to whomever, and they sell it at their price, not the global price. Why did we sit there and allow ourselves to be dependent on a bunch of insane, godless Muslims to where they can sit there and basically, you know, nobody even gave a damn who they were before 1972 to speak of, you know, and then all of a sudden we put ourselves in a position, a weakened position, all over the world, you know, and then you even wonder who it was. You know, who was Karl Marx really behind the were they able to take over Russia? Were the communists able to take over Russia because of their ideology, or was there something else behind it? But I will tell you this, and I keep telling y'all guys, this the only happy ending is when Jesus comes back. This thing's gonna keep getting worse and worse and worse and worse and worse. whatever's going on in Ukraine, it may end, it may not. Whatever's going on in Iran, it may end, it may not. But something else is going to keep popping up. More and more of this stuff is going to keep popping up. Heck, it wouldn't surprise me there's a war in Mexico or Canada before long. Anything that you sit there and think can't happen is going to happen. And it's going to, whip all of me dead. But I tell you what, you look at the next couple hundred years, 1,000 years, you won't even know, it's just going to keep getting worse and worse and worse. There's not going to, nobody's going to fix this. Never going to be allowed to fix it.
0: Thank you, Breeze. Appreciate it. 843-661-0937. I went to DMV one day last week. I had to get a duplicate title. And I had to have a Form 400 and a third party sign. My son sold his truck and I was trying to help him. It was registered in Florence. He's down to the beach. Anyway, they took good care of me. I mean, they genuinely did. Mark Sanford, hoorah. He did a good job at reforming DMV. But I put my debit card, the duplicate title was $35. So I got my debit card. I put my debit card. Mine doesn't chip. What am I trying to scan? I got the chip, but it doesn't scan. So I slid my debit card into the machine and I waited. And I told the lady behind the counter, I said, I'm not getting it's not telling me to put my PIN in or approved or anything. And she said, you hadn't entered your language. you got to enter your language before, and I'm thinking about it. So you look there, it's got about 4 or 5 different languages. So I had to grab my reading glasses and make sure I'm pressing English. There's a competing argument, Josh, and I think this is where I'll give you and young people the most merit, because you'll fight this fight, and it's going to be fascinating to me, because I'm going to be an old man out of the way by then, but it's going to be fascinating to watch young people get older and continue to not care about being called a racist, because there's no doubt about it. Rev and I are petrified by it. That there is no denying that. Rev, full disclosure, I am petrified to say something that demonstrates I may be a racist or not. I mean, I'm not afraid to talk about racism. I'm not afraid to talk about race relations, but you always got to consider, okay, what if somebody out there perceives that to be overly racist and comes after you? Because that's what they do. I mean, once they make their mind up that you are a target to be called a racist, and it really about being effective. I mean, if you're somewhat effective in engaging an audience and, I don't want to say informing an audience, but motivating an audience to make a change. But the one thing that I'm trying to better understand, and I go back to the question I asked Grok, America is a people whose language, whose laws, whose habits, whose history have made it the place it is. And Josh and his generation believe, because you sent me something over the weekend, that we always believed America was that, but more than anything, it was a marketplace. And if the marketplace required 20% foreigners, then let it be. If the marketplace required 40% foreigners, then let it be. If higher education needed, 25% foreign students to pay that out of nation or out of country tuition, then let it be. It is a marketplace first. It is a sovereign nation second. And I think Josh and what I'll call the younger conservative, they believe that my parents and grandparents created too much of a marketplace at the sake of our nation's sovereignty and identity and social fabric. Is that a fair account? I mean, I don't want to misquote anything I've heard you say over the years, but that seems to be what I hear a lot of, that my father is a good man. He took good care of me and my family, but he was one that allowed the country to not be a cohesive set of views and values and personalities and people, but it was an economic marketplace, and we got to do what we got to do to maximize that economic marketplace potential.
1: Yeah. Essentially, what happened is after World War II and really in the 60s, you had this recalibration of the American system. It's like we talk about, it's a two-party system. There's Democrats and Republicans. So what they convinced the entire U.S. population to do was either fall into one of two categories. They made it so if you're a liberal, you can care about social issues, but they're anti-American social issues. And if you're not a liberal, then all you need to care about is money. So basically, the real issues that we should be caring about, that the founders cared about, are left out. And they convinced everybody, oh, you're an individual, which really just means look out for yourself, which is what the boomers did. And here we are.
0: And the boomers took advantage of...
1: And they made it worth their while.
0: Well, I mean, I get it. I mean, I understand it. I've said this over and over and over again, and I get in trouble with people my age. I mean, we took the deal. I mean, in one hand, you got a structural way the country is to work, and it is to have common language. I mean, I go to DMV. I mean, think about this now, the SCDMV. I slide my card in. I'm waiting. I mean, I'm blind and deaf anyway, so I'm waiting like an old man waits, and the lady said, you hadn't pressed the language. And it just kind of hit me like, what do you mean I hadn't pressed the language? I'm in Florence, South Carolina. What do I need to press the language?
7: You can make an assumption.
0: But I mean, isn't that a manifestation, Rev? Isn't that a result of years and years and years of lax enforcement of immigration policy?
7: Sure it is. And I know that it's a bigger picture than this, but when I hear Josh's commentary, not to be critical, but all I hear is a younger generation trying to wrestle the power and money away from the older generation.
1: They can't wait. That's exactly what I'm doing.
7: That's what I'm hearing.
1: But that's because you're hoarding it all. It's not like
7: I'm not.
1: It's not
7: trust
1: like
7: me.
1: Your parents. I mean, when were you self-sufficient, Ken? In your 20s?
0: Well, I got married at 23.
1: Well, there you go.
0: Yeah.
1: It's not happening now.
0: Let me ask you this, Josh, because I'd be very interested. I've asked my kids about this because we have these conversations from time to time. Do you believe boomer wealth is in any way, shape, or form ill-gotten?
1: Yeah. Now, I'm not saying you didn't work hard.
0: I understand that.
1: I want to be very clear.
0: I read a lot. And Rev, give me a little credit here. Once upon a time, a hayseed with a radio show said there's going to be this generational conflict. I mean, this would have been a decade ago. I mean, it's coming. I mean, there's no denying that we're headed to a place where young people resent. And they're not going to enjoy resenting their parents and grandparents. I don't think Josh finds any joy in the resentment he has toward me or his father or his grandfather, people who did kind of lean toward. In other words, you got a line in the middle of the 50-yard line. On one side of the field is the common language, the common laws, the common habits, the history that made us one common people. We the people, so says the Constitution. And on the other side, you've got this marketplace. And the marketplace is lucrative. You know, the common views and values and virtues and, you know, social fabric and well-being, I don't see a lot of opportunity to financially gain if I go down that road. But the system allowed people my age to make a choice. Are you going to adhere to what I'll call the heritage America? Or are you going to participate in this marketplace America and you'll make more money, you'll have more resources, you'll have more assets, you'll be more financially secure and independent. And I do think my generation, for the most part, chose door number two instead of door number one. And I believe this. I think had Josh been faced with the same decision, he would have chose the same door I did, the same door my father did, the same door Rev did, the same door Rev's father did. You come along in your formative years in a very different America. America is fundamentally different today. There is wealth disparity. I mean, there's always been a wealth disparity. There's always been income inequality. I mean, that's not some new phenomenon. I mean, we had a gilded age, for God's sake. I mean there's always been the haves and have-nots since the beginning of time. Did they nail a Greek to the cross or a Jew, Rev? I mean, you see where I'm headed. I mean, that's not some new phenomenon. But it's a phenomenon that exists when you got 24-hour news and social media. And, I mean, if you and I as young people felt like we were being taken advantage of, we had no voice, we had no forum, we had no outlet, we had no way to express our despair, our concern, our disappointment, our discouragement. Young people do. And they're letting it be known how disappointed they are in where the country is and how they fit in.
7: And I agree when you talk about the differences between previous generations and this generation. I mean, they are dealing with a crisis as it relates to immigration. I mean, the illegal immigrants in this country have harmed us probably further than we even understand. Well, and I agree with you, Josh, on that, and that that has such a negative effect on your generation being able to get ahead.
1: Well, I was going to say, it's even more than that. I guarantee that picture you brought up of all the East Asians at the Texas game, I guarantee they're all legal. They're students.
7: Oh, I'm sure.
1: That's a problem, too. It's not just people breaking the law. If a liberal gave them all amnesty, would you guys then be okay with it? I don't think so.
0: No, not at all.
1: Yeah,
0: no.
1: And so, but that's my point. Is like, if I could say this real quick, in regards to what Breeze said, he's talking about how he was getting all amped up and worried about Bill Clinton. And nowadays, we've even said it on this show, man, I'd take a Clinton right about now. I wish the Democrats were more like him back then. That's the point I'm getting at with why I'm abstaining from voting. Because the reason we're okay with Clinton now is because Clinton then is like most Republicans these days. It's this gradual falling away. And when you play into it, that's what allows for the gradual fall.
0: We'll take a break. We'll be back in just a few.
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0: We're back. 843-661-0937 is our number. It's going to be a fascinating era in American politics if Josh is right. And there are millions of young, let's say, heritage Americans who aren't nervous nor afraid nor bothered by being called racist or bigots. I mean, that's a sign of the times, Rev. I said it earlier, I'll say it again. If you and I heard the word bigot or racist in particular, it would be the alarm bell. I mean, we're like, hey, let's sit down and talk this out, make sure we're not bigots or racists by the public's perception. It doesn't matter. I mean, I found this the hard way. It doesn't matter what you think about yourself. If you're in public life, especially an elected official, you got to be always caring about, you got to be nervous, careful about what you say. Now, Trump has obviously changed the game. Josh, grab your mic. How much has Trump allowed the liberation? Despite your disappointment in Trump, you would agree that he has changed the rules.
1: Absolutely.
0: I mean, people say things now comfortably, Rev, that would. I mean, I remember in 16. Now, once again, I come from a place of a former candidate. So I'm always evaluating what you can and can't get away with. And I'll never forget when Trump said, you ready? Bleeding out of her eyes or whatever. I mean, I remember thinking to myself, well, you're a moron if you think you get away with that. I mean, you know nothing about American. If you think you can say that and get away with it, you will find out the hard way. Tuesday, his polls come out 3 points better than he was behind. So I've learned a lot at the adaptability of, you know, the verbiage that we allow to. So my point to this, Josh, you're disappointed in Trump 2.0. I get it. I understand it. But how much of that do you owe to him not concerned about some of the outlandish things that are said out there? In other words, if you're not that worried about being called a racist or a bigot, how much do you owe Trump for the changing of what's acceptable or not?
1: I owe him a lot. And that's the kind of thing. I mean, I think most people are like this. It's either you're all in or you're all out. When real life is a little bit more nuanced, I think we owe a lot to Donald Trump because he changed the game. My problem is that he's not really following it through to its natural conclusion. But Trump's contribution to the future of America, which I think is positive, was really his campaign in 2015 and 2016, rather than his actual terms as president. Because that, like you said, it kind of recalibrated everything. It escalated the argument. I mean, I think basically the future of American politics, I'll make it quick. The future of American politics is a race between the right and the left to who is going to be the dictator. I think that's just the inevitable outcome. And
0: but our Constitution will not allow a dictator, Josh.
1: It won't be labeled the dictator, but it will be in practice.
0: But don't we kind of have that now?
1: Russia.
0: Let me jump in. Doesn't one party now have a burning desire to make the other party choke on its agenda? I mean, there's no bipartisanship unless you want to agree on not paying players. I mean, there seems to be a consensus. You know, I'll take the Disney money and the Paramount money and the Amazon money. I'll vote for, you know, not allowing kids to be employees of university, despite them really being employees of university. But on some of the political issues, I mean, there aren't any consensus. I mean, the Democrats and Republicans, why can't we pass the SAVE Act?
1: My point being is, like, Russia, they have a dictator, but they don't on paper. That's my point. It will representative republic, but Republicans can't win elections ever again because they've just made it impossible
0: so
1: through cheating
0: think
1: and whatever.
0: That is the political battle of the next 25 years.
1: Yes.
0: Okay, let's go to the phone. Someone's there.
7: Jacob in Florence. Hello, Jacob. You're on the air.
5: Hey, good morning, gentlemen. Very, very good points everyone's bringing up here, and I just needed to react a little bit. So, Ken, when you referenced that experience at the DMV and you got that prompt to enter your language, that's a manifestation of globalism, right? We remember a few years ago all this talk about the World Economic Forum and, you know, leaders like Klaus Schwab, they wanted us to have nothing, right? You will own nothing and be happy. And globalism is about every nation losing its identity. We see what's happening in Europe, right, in the UK and Spain, how they're being invaded by immigrants.
15: and they're losing their national identity. That's what was happening in 24 too, when Biden was letting all these immigrants come in. It was a strategy for us to lose our national identity and our belief system. So Donald Trump

0: basically you could be just to use an example, right? You could be a person of a certain skin color and still be a racist because you don't agree with the leftist narrative. That's how they use their agenda to intimidate us. So white supremacy, when they complain about white supremacy, I think what they're saying really is our Judeo-Christian heritage. That's what they're attacking. They're attacking our belief system. And guys, I mean, I've got so much to say, but I know you have such a good conversation. I love to hear you guys talk, but that's how I see what's happening in the world. And yes, Donald Trump helped stop this, but it's up to us to continue the fight because he can't do it by himself. He's got two more years. We have to win these midterms one way or another. Well, I wish you a good day, and thank you for this couple of minutes.
1: Thank you, sir. What led me here is the mayor of Chicago saying to the media, his words, not mine, that the day of the white male in Chicago are over. He began by talking about what percentage of his cabinet were Latino and minority. And I mean, it was DEI on steroids, diversity, equity, inclusion on steroids. And at the end of his remarks, he said, you know, there was a day that 70% of all the employees in the mayor's office were white men. That day's over. So what he in essence is doing, Josh, Rev, is declaring war on the white male. And my comments the next day, when Josh really likes what I say, it makes me nervous. Because I said, and I'll say it again, give me an example of a country or an organization that did better if it made a conscious effort to eliminate the white male. I mean, I asked that. I mean, I'm sure I'm trying to be provocative, but I want to be accurate. Give me an example in human history where there's been a conscious and intentional effort to say, okay, white males, you're no longer welcomed here. Give me a country that excelled, was better after they made that pronouncement. Give me a business or an industry or a corporation, Rev, that said to its board, we got too many white men here. We need to do something about that. And the share price went up. The country's GDP increased. Is that, sure, that sounds racist, but is it historically accurate? So I didn't open the door to the debate on race. And you damn Skippy, I was offended by the mayor of Chicago's comments saying, you know, the day of the white male have come and gone. And a lot of white men, Rev, have been guilted in believing, okay, we've had it too good for too long. I mean, they're probably right. There probably has been too many white men on too many corporate boards, too many white men in high-ranking political positions. I mean, I joke around and say, as a white male, we had a pretty good run. I mean, I say that tongue-in-cheek. I don't think that's racist or bigoted. I mean, I'm trying to be humorous, but I'm trying to inspire conversation about the rise of the white male and then the intentional exclusion of the white male. It's not a decline of the white male. It's intentional. I'll give you a weird statistic because that journey led me down a lot of statistics. We're talking about the white male. When I went to DMV, there weren't a lot of white males there. There were a lot of others, but there weren't a lot of white males. So on one end of the spectrum, and this is where people get uncomfortable, I just find this interesting. Josh, I don't know what to make of this. Rev, I don't know what to make of this. But because I heard the mayor of Chicago say, basically declare war on the white man, me being a white man, I take that personally. So let's dig into the minutia. I've not found an example where the white man was intentionally excluded and things got better. Capability and competence come in a lot of varieties. It comes in a lot of sexes, comes in a lot of religions, comes in a lot of races. And I don't know why I find this interesting. But in my plundering, I found a stat that I found interesting. There are 21 million black females in America. Hold on to that. There are 21 million black females in America. 10 million of the 21 million black females in America work. So about, you know, a little less than half. I don't have any idea. It's working age females. I don't have any idea why that's the number.

0: Now, some of you will jump to conclusions. Whatever you, that's your business. But the stats are 21 million black females, 10 million working, 3 million work for the government. 1.5 million work for nonprofits. What is that? I don't know what that says. I just found that odd. That's all I'm saying. I found that odd that half the black females in America work, and about half of the black females that do work either work for the government or nonprofits. What do we make of that? I'll let you make of that what you choose. The numbers are the numbers. That's hard science. I mean, that's math. We take that and go a million different places. I just found it interesting. And the only reason I'm going down that road, Rev, is the mayor of Chicago said, we got too many white men making big decisions on behalf of the country. I happen to be a white man. And I take offense to that. And it's not that I'm trying to rebut or refute. I just want to go, okay, if he believes that as a statistical anomaly, because he said 70% of the employees in the mayor's office in Chicago historically have been white men. I want to see some other statistical anomalies. And I thought that was an interesting statistical anomaly about black women in the workforce, black women in general, and then black women in the workforce. 843-661-0937. We'll take a break. We'll be back in just a few.
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3: Stock futures are losing ground on concern about high interest rates. The 10-year Treasury yield remains over 5%, the highest level since 2007. The closure of a crucial pipeline in Saudi Arabia has pushed crude oil prices higher. Brent crude, the global benchmark, is at $107 a barrel. U.S. oil, West Texas Intermediate, at $103. The Federal Reserve is meeting today and tomorrow, and on Wednesday there will be a decision on interest rates and update on the economy. Traders now see a 92% chance the Fed will raise rates tomorrow. Shares of Bank of America are lower again this morning after losing ground yesterday following CEO Brian Moynihan saying its sales and trading revenue will be flat compared with a year ago. That's your Fox Business Report. I'm Ginny Coselda. Invested in you.
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11: Happy Tuesday, PD. Here is your community broadcaster's weather forecast for today. A warm and mainly sunny day, upper 80s with almost no chance of rain. Tomorrow and Thursday continue in the upper 80s with a low storm chance, and a comfortable stretch of early fall weather is heading towards the weekend.
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13: We're back, 843-661-0937. I think I had an ancestor fight in the Revolutionary War. That makes me more American. I think I had an ancestor fight in the Civil War for the Confederacy. That probably deducts a few American heritage points. But he died at Chancellorsville. Does that add? It's a complicated matter, a complicated ordeal, but it's not all about being a racist or a bigot. There are legitimate conversations and questions to ask about who does America belong to. Let's go to the phone. Someone's there.
14: Drew in Florence. Hello, Drew. You're on the air.
15: Hi. Good morning, guys. Ken, you had asked about an example where they kicked white men out and things got better. I wanted to offer India in the 1940s. So from the 1880s to the 1940s, India suffered a series of huge famines under British rule. Millions of people died. And since 1943, which was the last famine before the British were kicked out, India has not had a major famine. So that represents about 20% of the total population of humanity today. So, I don't know. I think that's a pretty good example.
13: Yeah, okay. Thank you. Appreciate it. Famine with the white guy running the joint, not a famine when the white guy's not running the joint. Kind of an interesting... How many people have left America gone to India? How many people have left India coming to America? I'm not against immigration. I think immigration is a very serious component of our national discourse, and it makes people nervous. It doesn't make anybody nervous, Rev, to say we're spending too much money. It doesn't make anybody nervous to say the debt will choke future generations. Now it makes politicians nervous to say we got to reform Medicare. We got to reform Social Security. But I think we can have those conversations with a certain amount of comfort and respect, and I don't decorum, but if we start down that road of immigration, the open border crowd, the non-conservative immigration front, they'll always argue that you are a racist, you're a bigot, And they'll point to examples of extreme immigration and why it's, for the most part, a bunch of racists and bigots. And I think there's a much better conversation and debate to be had about what immigration policy in America should or should not be. And as I said earlier, how do you debate climate change? I mean, maybe you believe in it, maybe you don't. Or man-made climate change. Let's add the man-made. I mean, we all know that climate change happens every day, and I'm ready for the climate to change around here, mid-September, 100 degrees. But man-made climate change, how do you even debate that if you don't know what the optimal temperature of the planet Earth is or needs to be? I don't know, you know, the Earth is warming up 1 degree every 10 years. Well, I mean, is the Earth, if the Earth is multiple billions of years old, as some of the old world theorists believe, then it stands to reason. It's probably has some cyclical nature to our climates. And I'm not talking about the weather. I'm talking about climate. You know, it warmed up for a million years. It cooled down for a million years. I personally don't think God panics about any of that. But if we're going to, in a similar fashion, Reb, if we're going to have a debate about climate change and we can't establish what the optimal temperature of the planet Earth is, where are we trying to get? 78.6, 79.2, 74.7? I mean, it's an arbitrary number, and I don't know how you have that debate. CO2 emitters did what? I don't know that anybody really understands what CO2 emitters is doing to the climate. Is man impacting the climate? I would imagine. Is it measurable? I don't think so. That's just me personally. So let's go to immigration. How do you debate seriously immigration in America today if you can't establish who you believe the country belongs to? And I think anybody's an appropriate answer. I think nobody's an appropriate answer. Now I don't think everybody is an appropriate answer, but there's some on the left out there that celebrate diversity, equity, inclusion to the point of they do believe that America has enjoyed enormous success, prosperity, and benefit, and everybody in the world deserves a shot at that. Everybody in the world deserves a shot at the American dream. How do you defend that? I mean, if you genuinely believe, because to me, Rev, you're basically saying that America is a marketplace. America is an economy that offers anybody in the world more opportunity. And because America has an economy that offers anybody in the world better opportunities, they have a right to come. That's an absurd way to look at immigration, as far as I'm concerned, because our consciousness matters. Our sovereignty matters. And I hear the left say, well, the people in these third world countries are getting mistreated by dictators. They can't find a job that, you know, leads to a better life and a better way of life. We should let those, we have an obligation to humanity to let those people enjoy the benefits of the greatest economy man has ever known. And I'm saying, like, no, America's not a marketplace. I mean, it's a set of ideals. It's a set of principles. It is bound together by what? Language? Well, not anymore, because I couldn't scan my car to the SCDMV without pressing what language I wanted to transact in. It's pretty wild, but you know, that's a product or a byproduct of what I'll call a loose immigration and lax immigration enforcement. So for those out there that say, it doesn't matter how many South Asian students go to Texas. It doesn't matter how many H-1B visas we have in America. It doesn't matter how many Asian programmers we have in Silicon Valley. It doesn't matter how many migrant workers we have on the farms. Doesn't matter how many Hispanics we have working in construction companies. I think it does matter. Now, I'm not saying I have the answer. We need this many people in the construction industry. We need that many people in the farm and in agribusiness. We need that many people in Silicon Valley designing software. We need that many people at the University of Texas. We need that many Chinese transfer students at Ivy League institutions. But because I have questions about where we are today regarding immigration, doesn't make me a racist or a bigot, and stop yelling that. And Karl Rove should be embarrassed that he bailed on the party that's given him everything he's ever had in his life because he didn't get his way. There, Karl Rove is an open border Republican. The Bushes were globalist to an extreme. I didn't say the Bushes were bad people. I didn't say the Bushes got everything wrong, but the Bush doctrine was very globalist. It was very interventionist. The Bushes believed to some degree that America owes the world a chance to do better. That's a pretty wild proposition when you say it that way. But there are those who follow suit. Rove is a Bushie. And when the guy running for Texas Railroad Commissioner said, I would rather not see this many foreigners at the University of Texas, Rove called him a racist. And a lot of other Republicans called him racist. And that's kind of the old Republican guard. That's the way the old Republican Party sees it. Josh just declared that a younger generation could care less what Karl Rove says and aren't worried at all about being called a racist and a bigot. And I am anxious and interested to watch that play out. Take a break. 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
23: He keeps insisting AI's advancement will not be stopped. I'm Dave Anthony, Fox News.
24: We're not going to let that happen. It's a hoax.
23: That's President Trump on the All In podcast, pushing back on calls for regulations after posting on Truth Social. AI and data centers, which have faced much protested construction, will be the greatest economic development engine in history. But AI company leaders have warned of the risks of letting artificial intelligence get out of control. Anthropic co-founder Jack Clark tells Fox,
25: "We are helping to ensure that America stays ahead of China. But how you keep being ahead is you make sure that you don't roll the dice on public safety, which is why you need to get some kind of policy regime in place here."
23: President Trump's attempt to restrict mail-in voting by executive order has been blocked by the Supreme Court as they vote today in Delaware in the last primaries in the country before the November elections. More drama in the Iran conflict.
26: We don't know who struck whom inside the Strait of Hormuz, but another vessel hit by a projectile. It really goes to show just how active this Strait of Hormuz area remains militarily. This is the third vessel to be struck in the past 6 days. In the meantime, Saudi Arabia raising the alarm and vowing retaliation. Alarm bells going off in multiple cities across Saudi Arabia, including Mecca, warning about incoming attacks from Iranian-backed Houthi rebels.
23: That's Fox's Steve Harrigan in Tel Aviv. Oil prices up again this morning, and diesel hit a new record high today, $6.26 a gallon, according to AAA. They handed out the Emmys last night, honoring TV's top shows. Widow's Bay had a record, winning 14 awards, including Best Comedy.
27: Star Matthew Rhys made history as the first actor to win all three lead acting categories, taking comedy actor for the show and limited series actor for Netflix's The Beast in Me. The Pitt won 7, including Best Drama Series, and Jean Smart made history too, becoming the first woman to win an Emmy for every season of a show, with her 5th Hacks Trophy.
23: That's Fox's Michelle Polino. There was also a musical tribute to the late Dolly Parton. America's listening to Fox News.
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4: 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A woman is behind bars accused of stabbing a person during a fight in Timminsville. Florence County deputies arrested 31-year-old Avria Woodbury for allegedly stabbing the victim several times last Tuesday on Canterbury Court. The victim went to the hospital. Woodbury's facing charges including attempted murder and is being held without bond. It took Marlborough County deputies only a day to solve a nightclub shooting that landed a man behind bars. Tyshawn Williams allegedly pulled a gun on three people early Sunday as they tried breaking up a family fight at the Jackie Bar and Lounge on Old Melly Road in the Sand Hills area. Deputies say the fight moved into the parking lot where Williams allegedly shot a man. He faces charges including possession of a weapon during a violent crime, and more charges could follow. For more information on these stories and more, visit WNBFnews.com or download our WNBF News app in your app store. 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
11: Happy Tuesday, PD. Here is your community broadcaster's weather forecast for today. A warm and mainly sunny day, upper 80s with almost no chance of rain. Tomorrow and Thursday continue in the upper 80s with a low storm chance, and a comfortable stretch of early fall weather is heading towards the weekend.
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13: We're back, 843-661-0937. Dr. Will Bolt, History Chair, Francis Marion University is with us. You wonder when a man gets too comfortable. And I think Bolt's gotten there, Rev. So I get a text earlier this week from Bolt. Might have been over the weekend. And it basically says, hey, flunky, I got some homework for you. And the homework is, when I get there Tuesday, he didn't say old boy, but he implied that. I mean, he almost said it without saying it. Hey, old boy, when I get there Tuesday, I've got some things I want to talk about.
6: Oh.
13: Since it's the Bolt Hour, and I don't have to answer to anybody and be held accountable
6: to
13: anything.
6: This is how professors roll, by the way.
13: No, I mean, a tenured professor.
6: Yeah, there you go.
13: Tenured professors. If he was a fledgling professor, we'd tell him to take a walk. Or as Archie Bunker said, take a short walk on a long pier. And Meathead said, you mean take a long walk on a short pier. To which Archie famously said, ready? Whatever. The whatever was more funny than anything else
6: Sure. He
13: could have said. Is there a chance, Bolt, that Archie Bunker would have been a Trump voter?
7: More than likely. Yeah.
6: Yeah. No, maybe.
7: Just playing the percentages there.
13: Yeah. Maybe 100.100 that he would have been a Trump voter.
7: Was Trump before there was Trump, probably.
13: Yeah. Yeah, no doubt about it. But September 17 was an interesting day in American history. There is a trifecta of events that I want to talk about today. It's not September 17. That comes Thursday.
7: Close enough.
13: Yeah, it's very close. And it's your day, your hour, obviously, with your own walk-up music and special effects. Brought to you by Disney and Josh.
7: Big deal. Thank you.
13: But the Constitutional Convention of 1787, give us the tutorial on September 17, 1787, and why it matters.
7: Well, this is the day the Constitutional Convention ends, and the convention had begun way back in May. And so for all throughout the summer, more than 50 delegates, and it's sort of a revolving door, but you probably have like a core of around 30 to 35 delegates who are there just about every day in Philadelphia, grinding it out, you know, talking about drafting the Constitution, kind of arguing, bickering, and compromising over the Constitution. And again, it really is an incredible testament. And there's so many contingencies, so many what ifs. You know, perhaps if we had given Congress this, or if this guy had had his way, if this guy had dug his feet in on this issue, who knows how different things might have been moving on down the road. But it's again a testament to our founding fathers, the guys who drafted that Constitution. They finished it, of course, September 17th, 1787. It's Benjamin Franklin who gives the final speech, and he says, "Gentlemen, I've been looking at a chair in front of me all throughout this convention, and there was a sun on the back of it, and I couldn't determine if it was a rising or a setting sun, and now I am convinced that it was in fact indeed a rising sun." And so again, it's an incredible testament to the fact that, again, we finished the Constitution. We've only amended it 27 times. 10 of those were at the very, very beginning with the Bill of Rights. And so again, our Constitution, we oftentimes kind of grumble and complain about it. But again, it's served us well for over 200 years, and again, continues to thrive and endure to this day.
13: Who believed we needed to have a convention?
7: Well, yeah, originally, it's a classic bait and switch. The delegates who came to Philadelphia came there under the guise of perhaps we're going to modify and make some changes to the Articles of Confederation, and then James Madison says, "Fool you. Actually, no, we're getting rid of this." And so essentially, you could almost say they were committing high treason when they got to Philadelphia. But from the get-go, Madison sort of seizes the initiative. He doesn't have the political clout. He has his friend Edmund Randolph from Virginia present a brand new plan for a form of government. And as soon as the delegates agree to begin debating this new plan of government, they've crossed the Rubicon. The die is cast. They've committed themselves to, "We're not amending the Articles. We're completely scrapping it, and we're starting from scratch. We're starting from ground up."
13: But the most interesting part to me of the Constitutional Convention is who was not there.
7: Yeah. Our A-team.
13: Yeah. I mean, Adams was not there. Jefferson was not there. Here's one of my political theories. You ready? Because I'm a sucker for a conspiracy theory. I think George Washington knew it would be almost impossible if those two stubborn intellects were in a room trying to hash out the best path forward, and he found something for Adams to do, and he found something for Jefferson to do. I don't think he ever disputed their intelligence
7: by
13: any stretch of the imagination, but it was their stubbornness.
7: No, they're prickly. You get those two guys in the same room together, all bets are going to be off. I won't go down that conspiracy rabbit hole with you, but the call for the Constitutional Convention goes out in 1786, and at first it goes out with muted praise. Most people basically ignored it. The states weren't in a big hurry to commit to delegates. Then George Washington announces that he is going to go to this convention, and suddenly if George Washington is willing to go, if he's willing to put his status, his reputation, his prestige on the line for this, suddenly all of the other states, including Washington's home state, says, "Uh-oh, we better appoint our best and our brightest. We better send the best that we have to this convention in Philadelphia." And unfortunately for the country, Jefferson is serving abroad, as is John Adams. And again, who knows how different it might. Again, these two guys are our top two preeminent political philosophers. James Madison is certainly willing to pick up the slack, if you will. But again, who knows if we had our two best guys there in Philadelphia. Perhaps these two guys love to argue and bicker. Perhaps the whole thing could have crumbled, or perhaps could you have even had a better document.
13: But Jefferson had written the Articles of Confederacy, the Articles of, help me here, in Virginia.
7: The Statute of Religious Freedom. Jefferson, right, was an excellent legislator. He loved to write bills and statutes. And so this would have been a very, very comfortable medium. Jefferson would have had to probably get up and speak. He didn't like that. But it would have been a small group, a group that mostly he would have known. Oh, and Jefferson, to his credit, was sort of willing to sort of make some compromises. We know this with the Declaration of Independence. He had to sit there as they cut and deleted sections out of it. John Adams, on the other hand, was much more stubborn, very, very rigid, not really willing to compromise, and would have probably died on a hill over a simple comma or a semicolon.
13: But Jefferson wrote the governing documents for the state of Virginia,
7: mm-hmm.
13: which were called...
7: Jefferson's involved. Jefferson's allegedly, he's drafting all sorts of, his big thing is the statute on religious freedom.
13: That's what I'm talking about. Okay. How much of that did they refer to while drafting the Constitution? Any at all? Or do we have any idea?
7: Well, no, we sort of leave that to the end. Again, that's why you have to have this sort of in the Bill of Rights. And again, the argument was, well, it's a government of limited powers. The government can only act on the powers that it's expressly been given. So therefore, a Bill of Rights is sort of unnecessary. And then others said, well, if you start putting a Bill of Rights, specifically listing the freedoms and liberties, then anything that you don't put there, you don't have. And others would say, well, all the states and their state constitutions have Bill of Rights, so it would be redundant. But again, this eventually reaches a point of critical mass that a lot of people come to the conclusion, including Jefferson. Again, we've told you the story when he first sees the Constitution for the first time, writes to James Madison, this is great, I love it, where's the rest? And again, the rest he was referring to was the Bill of Rights, and so a lot of the states when they began to debate and said they sort of ratified it conditionally with the expectation that down the road a Bill of Rights would be included.
13: Bold, is it fair to say that these were for the most part different, they were all thinkers, but they thought in very different sorts of ways. One of the great misrepresentations of American politics is the founders were kind of a monolith. I mean, they were far from a monolith. They were a lot of people with a lot of different opinions, but they were willing to sit down and hash out the best path forward.
7: Well, they knew there was a lot riding on the line.
13: But I mean, okay.
7: If they failed, the Republic crumbles. We've got 13 little independent states that are probably going to get gobbled up by Great Britain again.
13: Okay, here's my point, or here's the question I've never found the answer to, and maybe you're the guy that can help me with this.
7: No pressure.
13: They gave the Constitution the ability to be amended.
7: Mm-hmm.
13: How much thought was into that? I mean, did they basically say, look, here's the best we can do, but we know things will change eventually. Yeah. We need to give future generations of political leaders the authority to change or amend the Constitution. Yeah. How much thought, I mean, we know where we ended up, but how much did they consider at the beginning of potential amendments and changes?
7: No, they recognized they weren't perfect. And so they put the mechanism, and a lot of it comes from the Articles of Confederation had a mechanism to amend it. And if you wanted to amend the Articles, it required the unanimous approval of all 13 states. And so they proposed an amendment to give Congress the power to tax under the Articles, to levy a tariff. A good topic right there. 12 of the 13 states said yes. Only tiny Rhode Island said no. And so there were calls to have Massachusetts march into Rhode Island to take it over. And that way you'd have all 12 states. So we're going to have an amending process. We're going to make it tough, but not as difficult as it was under the Articles. We're not going to make it unanimous. We'll have just 2/3 of both the House and the Senate, and then 3/4 of the states if you want to amend the Constitution. So still a very, very high bar, but not as high as it was under the Articles.
13: When did we add other states post-1787?
7: Oh, and so you start to get several early on, right? You get some Ohio early 1800, 1803. Tennessee comes in as well. Vermont separates from New York. That's a sore subject in my book. So, right, you just got to start to go out moving west, sort of like bit by bit, one by one. And the Constitution specifically says that any state that comes in on an equal footing with all the other states. So again, you know, Tennessee comes in, Kentucky comes in. They have the same rights and privileges as any of the original 13.
13: And there's the argument of, in our 250th anniversary, I could argue that only 13 states are 250 years old, but the Constitution grants full acceptance to these additions that eventually
7: anybody
13: became
7: who comes
13: the 50
7: in, if you're there in 1787, you're coming in 2026, you're entitled to all the same rights and privileges.
13: The Bill of Rights, who had the most intimate role in the Bill of Rights?
7: This is mostly the handiwork of James Madison. And so the numerous amendments had been proposed all throughout the ratifying conventions. There were several hundred. So Madison gets himself appointed to the committee that's going to handle this. So he probably takes around several hundred. And anything that had to do with sort of changing the Constitution, maybe changing term limits, changing the powers of the president, Madison's going to scrap that. He doesn't want anything to do with that. So anything that really has to do with personal liberties, personal freedoms, and a lot of it is drawn from Madison's home state of Virginia. And again, 12 amendments are passed through Congress and then sent to the states. And ironically, it's the first two that don't get ratified. I mean, the First Amendment that we know it today was originally intended to be the Third Amendment to the Constitution. And the first two, one dealt with the size of the House of Representatives, and the other dealt with congressional pay, which was eventually ratified in the early 1990s as the 27th Amendment.
13: So take me behind, take our listeners behind the scenes when we debated how many members of Congress, how many senators, how many House members, why did they believe the bicameral way was the best way? In other words, why did they believe that, yeah, the House is going to be based on population, but the Senate's going to be two per,
7: sure, this
13: per
7: is,
13: state.
7: This is what's referred to as the Great Compromise or the Connecticut Compromise, and it's really the what consumes a lot of the time early on in the debate. And so the original plan of James Madison called for a bicameral legislature, an upper chamber and a lower chamber. The lower chamber would be based on population. So again, this would, like the House of Representatives, this would benefit the larger states of Madison's Virginia. The upper chamber, we didn't yet call it the Senate, but the upper chamber was going to be drawn from members in the lower house. So therefore, there was a chance, a good chance, the smaller states would be excluded, wouldn't have any representation at all in the upper chamber. So the smaller states naturally rejected, and they had the New Jersey plan and said, well, we're just going to have a bicameral legislature. All the states are going to be equal. Right? So all the states are just going to have one vote. It doesn't matter how many representatives you have. The state will caucus and then just have one vote on all matters of legislation. And so it's Roger Sherman from Connecticut who sort of like takes these two things and says, all right, well, let's give the larger states what they want. Let's give the House based on population. And then we're going to have a Senate and upper chamber where all the states are going to be equal with just two members from each of the states. And this really kind of breaks the logjam. I mean, neither the large states or the smaller states were very happy with this, but they both got a little bit of what they wanted. And so I guess this is the big, big compromise early on. And again, really saves the Constitutional Convention. If we didn't find this compromise, the southern states were talking about, or the smaller states were talking of breaking away, leaving the convention, and who knows what would have happened.
13: Okay, same question. Intimate, behind the scenes, who began toying with the idea of electoral college? Was there a precursor in another country that they chose their leader like this, or was this inspired by independent thinkers at the convention?
7: It's a lengthy, difficult debate. And again, the powers of the president, nobody's really worried because George Washington, everybody knows, is going to be the first president. And nobody really wants to sort of criticize when George Washington is in the room. But again, there were all sorts of proposals as to how the president should be elected. And again, some said, all right, well, the House should pick him. Others said, no, the Senate should pick him. There was one proposal, let's just pick 15 names out of a hat for Congress, have them go to a separate room and pick the president.
13: But they proposed that.
7: That was one of the actual
13: that was debated
7: things. And then you're talking about all sorts of term limits. Should be 1 year, three, seven. Alexander Hamilton said serve for life. And so finally, it was sort of determined that, all right, well, let's just have like a series of electors pick the president. And the belief was that up until the very, very end, that the people would get to pick the electors. Again, it's a bait and switch. And so in the end, though, we allow the state legislatures to determine how their electors were appointed. And it's really not until by the 1830s when you have almost all the states where they finally allow the people to pick their electors. The last of the states to do it is South Carolina. But that's a story for another day.
13: And Hamilton wanted senators and House members to serve for life.
7: So a president.
13: Yeah, he liked the king.
7: Mm-hmm.
13: I mean, he did. So, Bolts kind of squinting his eyes like, yeah, he kind of did. Yeah. I mean, Hamilton was nowhere near as nervous about politicians being careerist
7: right,
13: as Jefferson,
7: sure.
13: As Hamilton was.
7: Mm-hmm. And again, Hamilton gives this, it's a lengthy, he consumes the entire day's doing, it's a 6-hour speech on the powers of the president,
13: that's
7: how he
13: stupid.
7: Should basically serve.
13: Nobody can say 6 hours worth of things worth hearing.
7: And well, but when he was done, there was that kind of like that golf clap. And so it kind of just, they adjourned for the day. And then they started completely anew the next day. So there was really no support at all. They gave him a sort of a gentleman's courtesy to let him speak that entire day.
13: Rev, that's probably the main reason I'm a Jeffersonian. Mm. Any man that's willing to speak for 6 hours and believe he has enough to say worthy of hearing, you need to be for the other guy. I mean, that's reason enough. That there's something about a guy that says, I'm going to speak for 6 hours. I think I have 6 hours worth of worthy commentary. Run from that guy as hard as you can. And we kind of sort of did in the short run. I think Jefferson won the battle,
7: yeah.
13: but Hamilton probably won the proverbial war.
7: And you could also say that Hamilton was the first, it was deep stated, because when New York selects Hamilton to go, the governor of New York now appoints two. Hamilton is a committed nationalist. Everybody knows that. So the governor is going to say two guys committed to states' rights, the ultimate small, limited government guy. So there is a check. And Hamilton knows, no matter what I say, my state isn't going to go the way that I want it to go. Poor guy.
13: Hamilton was the second guy to get deep stated. Benedict Arnold was the first guy to get deep stated. Let's take a break. We'll be back in just a few.
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10: You're hearing a lot about AI today and this whole Anthropic issue. But when you see that Barack Obama is now so active and involved and now is urging Democrats to fear-monger AI, just like Democrats fear-mongered and flat-out lied about global warming and global cooling and the next ice age is coming and we're going to burn to death. Understand that there's always politics in play here. And Obama now warning during a fundraising event that artificial intelligence could be dangerous if it's not properly managed, as he implored Democrats now to aggressively develop political and governing agendas to prioritize the issue.
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6: Folks, if you hear a sudden boom this morning, relax. It's just Dr. Bolt dropping another history truth bomb. Folks, if you hear a sudden boom this morning, relax.
1: We're back. 843-661-0937. I get it. When Bolt's here, it's all about Bolt.
7: And yeah, thank you.
1: If it's not right. Shining a bright light on Bolt, then we'll diminish its impact or effect. So September 17, 1787, Constitutional Convention. Yeah. September 17, 1862. Why does that date lead me to believe this has something to do with a battle in the Civil War?
7: Just a minor little skirmish. No, September 17th, 1862. Sadly, passes into history. It's the bloodiest single day in all of American history. It's the Battle of Antietam, the Battle of Sharpsburg, since we're south of the Mason-Dixon line. But it's an important victory for the North. Lincoln uses the victory at Antietam then to issue the Emancipation Proclamation, which fundamentally alters the scope and nature of the Civil War. But there's so many contingencies there. It's the great what if of the Civil War. George McClellan is the commanding general for the Union Army of the Potomac. He's probably got around 85,000 men under arms. Robert E. Lee and the Confederate Army of Northern Virginia probably has around 45,000. It's a very small army. So McClellan has a severe numerical advantage over Lee. Probably outnumbers him more than 2-1. So he brings a massive army to Antietam, to the battlefield, but he also brings himself. And George McClellan was a rather cautious individual. And so what McClellan is going to do is he is going to attack. He's normally very cautious, a very timid guy, but he's going to attack piecemeal. And what I mean by that is that at first light on September 17th, 1862, he attacks the left wing of Lee's army. And so Lee is able to shift troops from the center and the right to the area that McClellan is attacking. And so after several hours, these attacks peter out. And so around 10 o'clock in the morning, McClellan now shifts the attacks. He begins attacking the center of Lee's line. This now allows Lee to shift troops from the left and right to the center of his line. And then in the early afternoon, McClellan attacks Lee's right flank. This is the famous Burnside's Bridge. And Lee is once again able to shift troops to the threatened area. And so military historians have always thought that if McClellan attacked simultaneously, put pressure on all of points of Lee's army at the same time, he wouldn't have been able to shift troops and with this incredible numerical advantage would have won the battle decisively and perhaps probably could have destroyed Lee's army. And if Lee's army is destroyed at Antietam, the Civil War is over, and so you don't have hundred thousands more casualties after
1: why
7: that.
1: Why don't we know as much about Antietam as we do Gettysburg?
7: Sure, it's a one-day battle, whereas Gettysburg is a massive three-day battle. But it's a very, very important battle. Again, the bloodiest day in all American history.
1: How many casualties,
7: history,
1: Dr. Bolt?
7: Over 20,000.
1: In one day?
7: In a single day's worth of fighting. And it's some of the most savage, tough fighting that you had in the entire Civil War. And yeah, though most historians would say it's an incredible missed opportunity even before the battle began. 7 days before, McClellan had found Lee's marching orders. A copy of Lee's orders had fallen out of somebody's saddlebag. It was wrapped in three cigars. Some Union soldiers found it, smoked the cigars, and then realized they had the entire plan. And it got to McClellan, and so McClellan knows where all of Lee's troops are and what their marching orders are, and he doesn't move for 18 hours. He really, really drags. So he missed an incredible opportunity. If Grant had been here, he certainly would have put the army in motion, and Grant probably would have destroyed Lee. On the next day, September 18th, McClellan had more fresh troops that hadn't fired a single shot on the first day than Lee had in his entire army, and McClellan didn't attack, allowed Lee to limp back across the Potomac and continue on the war.
1: Let's stay with Lee for a second. A controversial and consequential American political / historical figure. Fair?
7: Mm-hmm. No, for sure. Yeah.
1: For those that argue Lee was a racist and Lee was for enslaving African Americans, how do you square up Lincoln offering him

0: south. The south would be overawed. They would surrender. So you wouldn't have all of these casualties. Slavery would remain intact. You wouldn't have the destruction of private property. And, of course, the other generals like Grant said, that's not going to happen, man. You're going to have to fight this out in the trenches, grind it out. But the irony of Lee is, right, he didn't really support secession, and he wasn't this radical fire breather when it came to slavery. But yet he commanded the army, whose ultimate goal was secession, to make it legal, and, of course, to continue the institution of slavery.
1: I know the Lincoln historian would love to believe that he was the most consequential abolitionist on the scene at the time, but that's historically inaccurate.
0: All right.
1: Lincoln was not an abolitionist.
0: No.
1: As complicated as Lee was about abortion, slavery.
0: All right.
1: There was a lack of clarity as to where exactly Lincoln stood.
0: Lincoln's opinion is like a politician, is evolving. And according, when the Civil War begins, Lincoln says, all right, we're just going to preserve the Union. The Republican Party was founded on the principle, we don't have a problem with slavery where it already exists. We just don't want it spreading out into the Western territories. And so there were many, many calls for Lincoln early on to do something about slavery, to strike at it. And Lincoln rejected these. And so only after, right, the war goes on and on, you have all of these severe casualties, does Lincoln begin to realize, yes, we're going to preserve the Union, but it has to be a new, it's got to be a different Union, a Union without the original sin of slavery. All of these casualties that we've suffered in the North, all of this money that we've got, that we've spent, we simply just can't go back to the way things were in 1860. There's got to be a fundamental, a drastic change from the past, and that change is going to have to be the getting rid of slavery.
1: Okay, so my point is this. I would argue that where Lincoln stood on slavery and Lee stood on slavery were similar.
0: Kind of similar.
1: History says that one was the great liberator and the other was someone who supported slavery. How did America get to a place where we have an opinion of Lee that is very connected to he supported slavery? He led the Confederacy. Lincoln was the great liberator who signed the Emancipation Proclamation. When in reality, at that moment in time, in 1862, there was not a lot of daylight between Lee and Lincoln on slavery.
0: No,
1: is that fair?
0: No, you could make the argument. And when Lincoln, after Antietam, September 22nd, issues the preliminary Emancipation Proclamation, and what it does is says, all right, on January 1st, this is going to be real. All right, and so what it is, one last chance for the Southern states. You can come back into the Union and you can keep your slaves. Now, Lincoln is betting on the fact that none of the Southern states, the seceded states, are going to do that. And many in the North, many abolitionists were afraid that Lincoln's a politician. He's a lawyer. When it comes to January 1st, 1863, he's going to change his mind. He's not going to go through with this Emancipation Proclamation. Lincoln carried through on it. It was a great, glorious. People had gathered all throughout the North. I think I've told you the story before. The Lincoln issues the proclamation, but there was an ice storm in Washington. A lot of the telegraph wires were cut. So the people in the North, they have to wait until 9, 10 o'clock at night before the wires were finally repaired, and they find out that Lincoln had gone through. Once Lincoln issues it, there's no turning back. I mean, this is an army now out to set other men free, and Lincoln doesn't stop with that. Lincoln pushes and gets the 13th Amendment passed and ratified, officially ending slavery. Lincoln realized, if I issue a proclamation getting rid of slavery, a succeeding president could reverse it, or the courts could strike it down. They could simply view it as a war measure. So an amendment to the Constitution, which we hadn't had an amendment in over 60 years, because many Americans thought if we amend the Constitution, that's sort of a slap in the face at the founding fathers. And so Lincoln and the Republicans said, no, this is worth it. We have to do it. And so one of Lincoln's final acts, and again, this is honest Abe, where he really made some deals, maybe bribed some guys to get the 13th Amendment passed.
1: Did Lincoln believe there was any chance at all of Lee accepting his offer to lead the Union Army?
0: So, well, probably early on, Lee was one of the most preeminent, highly respected commanders
1: West Point.
0: In the Army. Right? Second in his class, didn't have a single demerit, just a professional soldier, highly, highly respected, no skeletons at all in his closet, the perfect, refined Virginia gentleman, had incredible acts of valor in the Mexican-American War, had led the Marines that defeated John Brown at Harper's Ferry in 1850, just checked off every box. I mean, he looked like a professional soldier, looked like a commanding general. And the story is that when Lee and the Army invade Maryland before they get to Antietam, the people of Maryland are looking at him and they say, I wish he was ours. You know, so he played the part right well. And again, unfortunately, right, history has not been kind to him. Had he sided with the Union, and of course maybe wins the Civil War
1: very
0: quickly, it probably

0: would have been president, would have been on every currency, every stamp. But now, again, his reputation is sort of tarnished.
1: But you think Lincoln believed there was a smidgen of a chance that Lee would accept leading the Union Army?
0: Probably a lot more.
1: I've always wondered if it was more serious. In other words, I have to ask Lee to do this because of how decorated and accomplished
0: he is. So he has the right to go. And I think, no, there were other guys, a guy by the name of George H. Thomas, a Virginian who had been in the Army his entire life, who remained loyal, who stayed with the Union. His sisters begged him, please join the Confederacy. He said no. They begged him again. They said, please change your name. He said no. You're bringing dishonor to the family. They cut his name out of the family Bible. George H. Thomas's sisters did. So that's how intense he was. Again, he was a Virginian by birth. But again, he said, I swore an oath to the Constitution, to the Union. I'm going to adhere to that oath.
1: This is such an unfair question, but I'm asking it anyway.
0: I'm getting nervous.
1: If Lee were allowed to come back for an hour and speak at Francis Marion University, what would he say about the Confederacy?
0: After the Civil War, Lee was very heavily involved in the healing process. And Lee wasn't going to write these memoirs. He wasn't going to try and win with the pen battles that he'd lost with the sword. He was offered multiple times. Insurance companies wanted to use his name for advertising. And Lee said no, he wasn't going to profit off his service. Eventually became president of a college, Washington and Lee University. And the story was that whenever the cadet corps would march, Lee wouldn't march with them. He really didn't want. He sort of like put his soldier career in the past. He was just a university president. And so he would probably say that we fought. It was a good fight, but we lost the war. And in fact, it's time to move on. I think that's what he would probably say.
1: Could we argue Lee was a very honorable man?
0: I think most would agree. Yes, and that's what made him so attractive to men. And that's why many people have respected him, even long after he has gone. Many Northerners, of course. I mean, he was a brilliant military commander. He took long risks he had to, and most of these risks, aside from the risk at Gettysburg, paid off quite handsomely.
1: Had he led the Union Army, it would have been less bloody.
0: Very quickly,
1: probably. It would have taken a lot less time, because you would have had the more capable army being led by the more capable general.
0: More competent general, more. Though I would imagine so. Could have been over in a matter of weeks. Bull Run, perhaps, could have been one and done if Robert E. Lee was commanding the Union Army there.
1: Let's take a break. We'll be back in just a few.
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13: Happy Tuesday, PD. Here is your community broadcaster's weather forecast for today. A warm and mainly sunny day, upper 80s with almost no chance of rain. Tomorrow and Thursday continue in the upper 80s with a low storm chance, and a comfortable stretch of early fall weather is heading towards the weekend.
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1: We're back, 843-661-0937. Dr. Will Bolt, History Chair, Francis Marion University, is with us. September 17, 1787. September 17, 1862. Dr. Bolt, what about September 17, 1944?
0: This is one of the great what-ifs. In World War II, this is the day that Operation Market Garden starts. And if you're listening, if you're old, you've seen the movie A Bridge Too Far. This is what it's all about. It's mostly a British operation, but with support from the United States. So 35,000 paratroopers, most of the paratroopers were from the United States of America, are going to land behind German lines into areas in the Netherlands, and they are going to seize and hold a series of bridges. And then British infantry, the 30th Corps or 2nd Army, around 50,000 to 60,000 soldiers with armored vehicles and tanks would then come up and liberate them. And so the goal was in the Operation Market Garden, it was put together by Montgomery. And Montgomery is very much like McClellan. He had been very timid, very cautious. And here Montgomery comes forward with a bold plan. And Eisenhower, to his credit, signed off on it. When things don't go well, Eisenhower didn't duck and run, took credit, and said that he had supported this plan. But the ultimate goal was, of course, to get across the Rhine River into northern Germany. This was the industrial heartland of Germany. And the belief was, if we can get into this area, seize most of Germany's industrial production, the belief was that the war would be over by Christmas. So the war would be over at the end of 1944. You wouldn't have all the street-to-street, house-to-house fighting that you had throughout Germany into 1945. You wouldn't have the Soviets now being able to come and impose their will, take over parts of Eastern Europe. And American troops probably would have now been relieved and could have gone to the Pacific. And perhaps you don't have to drop the atomic bomb on Japan. So again, so many what ifs. And the plans on October 17th, the plan had started off quite well. The Allies before had used paratroopers in Sicily and then at Normandy. Many of those paratroopers wound up in the wrong spot, miles and miles away from their objective. Most of the paratroopers, the 35,000 in this day, land very, very close to their objectives. There was one British glider pilot who got lost in the fog. He didn't land his troop in the Netherlands. He landed his troops in Ireland. So he really took a wrong turn, just missed his objective. But the plan was, the key part was to seize the bridge at Arnhem, and the British soldiers there were going to land, and then had to march 8 miles to their objective. And so, again, what happens is very, very quickly, the plan, things begin to kind of fall apart. The British intelligence had believed that the Germans were down to their last men. They believed the only soldiers sort of fighting were young kids and old men on bicycles. And as it turned out, the British dropped many of their paratroops right on top of two German panzer divisions. So these were elite guys who had been pulled back to this area to sort of rest and re-equip. So again, the British had sort of underestimated German forces or German attention in the area. And so the British were able to seize a series of bridges. And of course, the United States paratroops were heavily involved. This is the 101st, the Band of Brothers, the 82nd Airborne as well. They have to cross the bridge at Nijmegen. And if you remember the movie A Bridge Too Far, this is the Robert Redford scene where they are under fire and have to literally row across the river and seize the heights and seize the bridge. But as it turned out, they were simply just a bridge too far. The British infantry had to march. The plan was to march 60 miles in 48 hours. And this was very, very difficult. It was on a single-lane road, which became known as Hell's Highway. And German troops essentially adopted Francis Marion tactics, would hide in wooded areas, come out and fire at the British, destroy some of their tanks, and then disappear. The British had to have the bulldozers then come up, push the tanks out of the way. So on the very, very first day, the British only marched like 7 miles. And so the British troops who landed at Arnhem couldn't hold off, and so eventually were forced, sadly, to surrender. And in typical British fashion, right before they surrendered, the last message that the British troops sent out was, out of ammunition, God save the king.
15: Is America unusual in that so many consequential moments in our history are conflict? It's war. We talked about the Constitutional Convention. That's post-Revolutionary War. And then we're talking about the Civil War. Now we're talking about the Second World War. Are we unique in that way? Do we know if other countries have certain defining moments in their existence, whether they won or lost a war?
0: I think we always like to fight here in America. It's in our DNA. We were born through a revolution, and lots of other states. I mean, nobody knows where it lives, where Germany, or they just kind of like comes out of nowhere. But here in America, like July 4th, you know, this is where it is, in the middle
15: of a celebration
0: of
15: a
0: revolution,
15: war.
0: Right? And this Operation Market Garden, it's a big, big thing in Great Britain. And again, the reason why the British know that every day more and more American troops are coming into Europe. The British also know the Soviets now are coming from the east. And so this is a British Hail Mary. They want to have a seat at the table when the war is over. So they want to be able to impose the terms, because they know the longer this thing goes, the more American, the more Soviet this war is going to become. They're going to be excluded from sort of setting the terms in the post-war world. So this was their sort of like final last chance to say, hey, we won the war. And again, it was a close, Montgomery said, well, we accomplished 90% of our goals. It was probably wishful thinking. But again, they weren't able to get the bridge at Arnhem. They didn't relieve Arnhem until the very, very end of the war, until April of 1945, when the Canadian troops finally got there. But again, it was a desperate move to try and deliver the knockout blow early on. And again, most of the American paratroops, the 82nd Airborne under Jumpin' Jim Gavin, the 101st under Maxwell Taylor, performed very, very well for their part, but just simply they were asking too much.
15: That is September 17, 1944, and the war ended when?
0: April of 1945.
15: So about a year.
0: Mm-hmm.
15: A little less than a year.
0: And again, it took the Allies 6 months to plan D-Day. They planned Operation Market Garden in 7 days. All right, so it was a very hastily planned operation. But again, risk versus reward, a chance to win the war. You got to take that opportunity.
15: Well explained. Three very important, one date in American history, three different years, very well explained.
0: Thank you for indulging me today.
15: No, that's interesting. We did our homework. Let's see what kind of grade we get.
0: A for
15: Thank
0: me.
15: You, Dr.
0: Thanks,
15: Bolt.
0: Thanks, guys. Have a good week.
15: We'll take a break. 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
2: It's a growing debate in Washington. I'm Dave Anthony, Fox News. How to handle AI and concerns about artificial intelligence going out of control and threatening humanity. President Trump insists that's a conspiracy theory and hoax, telling the All In podcast.
3: They're just playing right into the hands of a lot of people that don't want to see it happen, and that could be political people, and it could also be China.
2: Vice President Vance will meet today with congressional Republicans as some AI leaders call for better oversight.
4: Some lawmakers say Congress already missed its chance to harness AI. They argue that there were warning signs for years, and Congress dithered without building proper guardrails.
2: Fox's Chad Pergram at the Capitol.
4: House Democrats want Congress to stay in session to pass AI controls. That's doubtful.
2: The FBI director's at the Senate for an oversight hearing now. Kash Patel expected to tout efforts to lower crime rates and combat drug trafficking, but Democrats may press Patel on what they say are firings and other actions taken going after Trump political adversaries. And this might come up at the hearing, a new terror bust we learned about this morning.
5: When 21-year-old Jonathan Hunter Kramer of Butler, Pennsylvania was arrested over the weekend, he was plotting, quote, a violent attack in support of ISIS, according to FBI Director Kash Patel. FBI agents say on Saturday, Kramer left his home, bought a burner phone, met someone in a parking lot, and acquired a long black bag from the trunk of a vehicle. They say he paid cash for a hotel room, then went to a sporting goods store.
2: Fox's Tanya J. Powers. Kramer's jailed without bond after agents found a rifle, 190 rounds of ammo, and 30 knives. It's primary day in Delaware, the last state to hold primaries, 7 weeks before the November elections, and the day after the Supreme Court blocked President Trump's attempt to restrict mail-in voting.
6: The justices are leaving in place a lower court ruling blocking new Postal Service rules that would have changed how mail-in ballots are sent and processed. The White House has argued the rules would help protect election integrity and prevent fraud.
2: That's Fox's Lucas Tomlinson. 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
29: From the WNBF Newsroom, I'm Lauren Korn. A woman is behind bars accused of stabbing a person during a fight in Timminsville. Florence County deputies arrested 31-year-old Avria Woodbury for allegedly stabbing the victim several times last Tuesday on Canterbury Court. The victim went to the hospital Woodbury's facing charges including attempted murder and is being held without bond. It took Marlboro County deputies only a day to solve a nightclub shooting that landed a man behind bars. Tyshawn Williams allegedly pulled a gun on three people early Sunday as they tried breaking up a family fight at the Jackie Bar and Lounge on Old Melly Road in the Sand Hills area. Deputies say the fight moved into the parking lot where Williams allegedly shot a man. He faces charges including possession of a weapon during a violent crime, and more charges could follow. 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From the WMBF Newsroom, I'm Lauren Korn.
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8: Happy Tuesday, PD. Here is your community broadcaster's weather forecast for today. A warm and mainly sunny day, upper 80s with almost no chance of rain. Tomorrow and Thursday continue in the upper 80s with a low storm chance, and a comfortable stretch of early fall weather is heading towards the weekend.
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1: We're back, 843-661-0937. Last hour of this Tuesday morning, we'll begin it with the latest in Iran. They say they will not surrender to the United States. Fox News Radio, Jonathan Savage is in London. Jonathan, is that accurate? Iran says they are not surrendering to the U.S. under any circumstance.
10: They're definitely saying that. They're doubling down on the defiance, you might say. We heard from the president of Iran, Masoud Pezeshkian, who said our people can't be bullied into submission. It was after that that President Trump said that Iran wants a deal quickly and badly, but said that he would determine whether negotiations take place. But then we got a further comment from Iran, this time a representative of Iran's supreme leader, who said damage control won't stop what's coming, no talks until Iran's conditions are met, period.
1: Are they negotiating, or do we know?
10: There have been no meaningful peace talks between the United States and Iran since the Memorandum of Understanding was signed in June. That was reached with Pakistani and Qatari mediation. That contained a ceasefire, which subsequently collapsed. The ceasefire was meant to allow for further detailed negotiations, but they all very quickly fell by the wayside. President Trump in recent times effectively suggesting he's trying to economically starve the Iranians out, squeeze them hard until they're forced to negotiate. But the Iranians are trying to put out the message that they are willing to accept an awful lot of economic punishment.
1: Jonathan, in the early days, some of the Arab Gulf states were negotiating or acting as intermediaries. Now Iran is attacking some of the assets, some of the oil refining and oil transporting assets. Has that changed the paradigm when it comes to what nation is acting as an intermediary between Iran and the United States?
10: Well, we're seeing more from Oman in recent times. We're just hearing from an Oman news agency that the Omanis are in discussion with the Americans to talk about de-escalating regional tensions. The Omanis have also been negotiating with Iran to try and get a framework for getting shipping back up and running in the Strait of Hormuz. But a lot of the neighbors of these countries around the Middle East are not happy that Oman is talking to Iran about that, because they don't want the Iranians to feel that they've got a right to control who goes through the Strait of Hormuz. So there's a difference of opinion about how to handle Iran, even in the Middle East.
1: Well explained. Thank you, Jonathan. Appreciate the update.
10: Thank you.
1: 843-661-0937. What is the word I learned yesterday? Anas Allah? Is that it? I mean, it's the Houthis movement. It's the movement of which Iran says the Houthis are not a proxy for their government. The Houthis say they're not a proxy for the Iranian government, but there's a lot of arguing or a lot of debating back and forth, a lot of disagreement between, I'm trying to find some of the information here I pulled up yesterday afternoon, trying to better understand the word and what it means. Believe it or not, Rev, they speak a language in that part of the world that the rest of the world doesn't speak nor really understand. Our buddy Brett Erickson was the guy kind of, it's A-N-A-S, Allah, A-L-L-A-H, and It basically means the Houthi movement, separate of Iran connection, and not only the Strait of Hormuz. I wouldn't try to pronounce the other inlet, the other waterway, and the 700, or excuse me, the East-West pipeline. CNN touched on this a good bit yesterday, and they tried to visualize or show a visual of where the line began, the one that was transporting about 4 million barrels a day. It can do 7 million barrels a day. We ran the numbers yesterday on how much oil we need to come to market and how much oil is coming to market. And we're not arguing that we need 20 million and we're short 20 million. I mean, that's kind of the round off number. The Strait of Hormuz provides or accesses the world about 20 million barrels a day of oil. We believe that they've gotten creative with some of their workarounds, some of the transit workarounds, and they're getting somewhere between 5, 10, at times 12 or 13 million barrels of oil a day to market. They're doing it in very creative ways. They're using a lot of them. It's cost inefficient, but at least the oil's coming to market. And that has led to, I guess, the drawdowns balancing with the amount of oil. If we were short 20 million barrels, we'd probably be where J.P. Morgan said we'd be. But because we're not short 20 million barrels a day, Josh, we're not quite as dire. I mean, it's expensive, but we're not about to run out of oil. Now, if this thing's still kicking by July 4 of next year, that's another story. In other words, if the Ana Allah movement that says they're not an Iranian proxy, if they successfully, because here's what Brett Erickson worries about. And I mean, we're trying to reach out to Brett Erickson. Here's what he's worried about, guys. Erickson's worried that the Houthis will allow 75 or 80% repair to some of the damaged workarounds, and then they'll bomb it again. And he's also worried that some of the repair agents, some of the companies that repair some of these pump stations and pipelines, they'll say, the pay looks good, but I'm not taking that chance. You know, the drones and the Houthis have it in for the Americans. They believe they can beat Trump, and I'm not going to be a pawn in that game under no circumstance. I'll bring it closer to home. How many of you believe that it's in our best interest to suspend the gas tax both federally and in the state of South Carolina? I mean, I'm a limited government conservative, but I would not suspend. I mean, I don't have any say-so over the federal nor state for that matter. But I've talked to low-end Jordan, and I would discourage them. What do you mean discourage? Well, I mean, I would discourage them from voting to suspend the gas tax because about 35% of that revenue comes from people not calling South Carolina home, 95, 20, some of the transit population. It's not people that move to Horry County. That's a different. It's people going from here to there that buy gas in South Carolina because it's cheaper here than it is North Carolina. It's cheaper here than it is Georgia. So I am all about tax decreasing. I'm all about limited government. But I don't understand. I mean, I think it's too big a lift for the amount of bang you get. Now, if I were a Republican running for office, I get it. I mean, I understand it. It looks like I'm looking after the voter. But I think it's a matter of the economy and the budget, the bottom line, it would be somewhat incidental. How much money extra do you believe you're spending on gas, Rev? But is it $20 a week?
11: That would kind of be a guess, okay. Yeah.
1: I mean, $20 in some people's world is a lot. Mm. $20 in other people's world is not very much. Some people burn a lot more gas. I mean, if you're a salesman and you're burning a couple of three tanks a week, it's all of a sudden $60 or $80. I mean, it becomes pretty significant money. And then do it. We live in a per-month economy. What is the house payment? What is the car payment? What is the insurance payment? All of a sudden, $40 or $50 a month becomes $200, $250 a month of an increase. Not just a budget, that's an increase in the cost of gasoline to be an outdoor or an outside salesperson and travel every day. I'm thinking of a few people in mine. And somebody texted me Saturday about how much more they're spending now. Now, they're on the road every day, and they cover three states, but they're talking about, wow, I mean, it's a $500 a month additional charge. And the company they work for, are giving them about half that to surcharge. Well, you know they're going to back that into somebody. I mean, somebody's going to pay for that increase in energy. What I may have an appetite for
12: is the potentially the leftover money in Colombia being allocated or appropriated to South Carolinians who own a car. I mean, I wouldn't rebate every South Carolinian, but DMV, I mean, there's 5 million cars registered in South Carolina. I think the average family has 2.3 cars, 2.2 cars, somewhere thereabout. Do you give the family twice as much that has two cars? Or is it just whatever, however many families have vehicles registered in South Carolina, could you take that leftover money? Because we are in good standing. Some states are struggling. We're not. We're taking in good money. Lowe and Jordan and Rick and Bob talk about the Board of Economic Advisors and some of the economic projections. I just think that I would be far more receptive of that than I would suspending the gas tax. I understand that Alan Wilson is advocating for suspending the gas tax. He's running for governor. I understand that Russell Fry is advocating for suspending the federal gas tax. He's running for office. He's a Republican. Republican voters are going to like that for the most part. But as an economic matter, as a matter of the bottom line, when you look at a tax collected in South Carolina and nearly a third of it, or roughly a third of it, is collected by non-South Carolina residents, to me, you don't get enough bang for the buck. I'm not for higher taxes. But if we're going to continue to try to make dramatic improvements on our infrastructure, and we believe recurring revenue is required to make some of these improvements on infrastructure, and you can't do it without it, why not continue letting a third of that money be paid for by people who don't call South Carolina home? I mean, I know it sounds anti-conservative, but I could honestly argue that it's not. I think it's somewhat of a Band-Aid or a patch. But I may have an appetite for considering the leftover funds being dispersed to South Carolinians who have to buy gas. And I don't know how you distinguish that. I don't have any guide. I did look this morning. I had to press English. I'm kidding. I did go to SCDMV this morning, and there are roughly 5 million cars registered in South Carolina. But we know there aren't 5 million families that have cars. I mean, that would be exceeding our population. I found that number to be high. I mean, we're a state of 5.6 million people, and we have 5 million cars. I would be interested in what the other states do compared to that. And I would imagine the majority of you voters, and I'm a voter, I mean, I would imagine the majority of our residents would say, I'm with Alan Wilson. I want to pass, you know, a suspending of the gas tax. I just, once again, I don't know that you get enough bang for your buck. If 5% of that tax was collected by out-of-state drivers, then let's talk about it. But a third of that tax is collected by out-of-state drivers, so we're letting our residents off the hook 70% of the time, or 67% of the time, but we're letting out-of-state drivers, not only are they taking Horry County from us, not only they're invading our research universities, we're giving them a break on the price of gas, and they plundered the South enough, those no good northern aggressors. Let's go to the phone. Someone's there.
11: David in Florence. Hello, David.
13: Hey, good morning. Listening to the show, and I'm with you about not repealing the gas tax, but what about diesel fuel? Everything, the whole country runs on diesel. Is there any way to drop the taxes just on the diesel fuel?
12: Thank you, David. Appreciate it. I would consider that before the gas. I mean, I'm not saying personal transportation doesn't matter, because it does. And I'm not saying I'm not concerned about the young person who doesn't make a lot of money and they're having to drive, you know, a couple of hundred miles. I mean, I get all that. I understand the economics of that. But I think David's on to something, and actually said something last night with Lowe and Jordan. Is there a way to address the diesel, you know, the price of diesel? But it's really a federal. I mean, if you think about it, the transportation industry, I'm not talking about Dave Baker coming to work or Josh going to work, but the diesel-powered transportation economy is very national. I mean, it's less about South Carolina. It's more about, you know, this truck leaves New York and goes to South Carolina. This truck leaves South Carolina and goes to Indiana. I mean, if we're going to do something with diesel, I would rather be federal policy, because you get into interstate commerce. I mean, the truck driver doesn't drive his truck to work every day. That is his work. I mean, when the truck driver cranks his truck up in the morning or in the afternoon, that is his office. That is his place of business. He doesn't drive from there to a factory or there to a radio station. He cranks that truck up, and he is literally on the job at whatever time he cranks his truck up. So I would be, yeah. I mean, I think there is a way to try and cheapen the cost of diesel in some sort of suspending of a federal diesel tax. Diesel fuel, and the one thing we've not studied hard enough and paid enough attention to, as far as I'm concerned, is some of the other input cost. Farmers are about to start, you know, harvesting some of their crops. And I mean, they've harvested some, but some, I mean, there's still some out in the field. They'll start harvesting. You've got more expensive diesel. On the front end, you had more expensive fertilizer. I mean, this is going to be an expensive next year. It just is. And it all precipitated, or it all began with the decision to go to Iran. I mean, in February, whomever taught President Trump into going to Iran, and I'm sure it was not one single person, but the Lindsey Graham, the late Lindsey Grahams of the world, the Marco Rubios of the world, the Pentagon brass, I mean, they convinced President Trump to, I guess, literally and figuratively pull the trigger and go to war. And I think I've been consistent here, Josh, Rev. I thought it was a mistake then. I thought we would eventually end up where we've kind of sort of ended up here. I'll tell you the one thing that I think I was wrong on. I didn't realize how long and how effectively we could borrow from Peter to pay Paul. I mean, I assumed that if 20% of our oil didn't make it to market, we're going to be less than 6 months away from disaster. And we figured out a way. The world has figured out a way to kind of rob Peter to pay Paul much better than I anticipated it could. And if we hadn't been able to do that, and the Chinese have been a big part of that, let's be honest, the Chinese have been a big part of that. If China didn't have a billion barrels of oil on reserve and they had to start buying more than their fair share, it would have gotten real expensive real fast. It's gotten real expensive. It just hadn't gotten real expensive real fast. And here we are with no end in sight and $4 gasoline being the average. Take a break. We'll be back in just a few moments.
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1: We're back. 843-661-0937. Calls are stacked up. Let's go there.
2: We'll go to Bob in Florence. Good morning, Bob.
3: Hey, good morning, gentlemen. I don't know if I'm in favor of the gas tax suspension as much as because it's kind of, I'm a big consumption tax believer. I flat taxer, and the gas tax is already a consumption tax. I mean, those that use it pay it. And I do understand the predicament that the long haul truck drivers and short haul are in with diesel, but with that, it seems to me there's two ways to go about that. Perhaps South Carolina based consumers could have a code, just like you have a code at your local gas station. You know, you belong to their quote club unquote. And you get that little discount. Maybe South Carolina residents could get a discount code, and then people from out of state traveling through buying gas would pay the full tax. And then the other overarching way to reduce the price is to stabilize these world oil markets, and bad players isolate and eliminate these bad players like Iran. I think Trump's put us in a good position with Venezuela. As soon as we can get capacity up and running, I mean, it's going to be a couple of years at least before the refineries and such can be built down there to get production up. In the meantime, we've got to find a way to stabilize oil markets. And Trump's actions in the Middle East, to me, are forcing the hand of Saudi Arabia and other players to build overland oil pipelines to bypass the Straits of Hormuz anyway. I mean, that whole area historically has been like the hemorrhoid of the earth. And I think it just needs to be isolated, strangulated, and eliminated.
1: Thank you, Bob. Appreciate it. To me, here's what I'll say. And maybe some agree and some disagree. That's fine. It's an inconvenience for Rev to have to spend an extra $20 a week to get to work and get to the grocery store. If you're a truck driver and 40% of your operating costs went up by 50%, you're in a different world. I mean, it alters Rev's world. He's inconvenienced. He'd love to take that $20 and do something else. But he's got the 20, and it's an inconvenience. I wish it weren't the case. It hurts the economy because he can't take that $20 and do something else. But the truck driver has an operating model. And the biggest part of his operating model, I would imagine, is, you know, his labor. I mean, he pays himself. And the other would be price of the truck, maintenance. And the third component would be, as his operating costs, his price of fuel. And when the price of fuel goes up 50% and it affects 40% of his operating expenses, that goes from being profitable to being not profitable. Now truck drivers will pass that cost along to the best of their abilities, but what if you pre-book some of these loads? What if you got a hauler agreement and they gave you some room, to say, okay, fuel could become more expensive, but nobody saw it becoming 50% more expensive, 60% more expensive. And you're talking about not an inconvenience, but can I stay in business or not? So I do believe that we should look at truck drivers and the cost of fuel in a different way than we do inconveniencing the normal everyday personal transportation. That's just me personally. And once again, I come from the manufacturing sector. I come from the trucking centric business world. I'm going to have sympathy for the truck driver. But I think as a matter of math, that 40% of operating costs becoming 50% more expensive is not whether Rev can go to Chick-fil-A tomorrow and get a chicken sandwich with the $20 he had to spend extra on gas. Can I stay in business or not? And the truck driver didn't ask for the war in Iran. And I do think that if the federal government gave us the war in Iran, the federal government has to realize they put some of these businesses at risk. and it's your job to help mitigate some of that risk. Let's go to the phone. It's almost there.
2: Terry in Lake City. Hi, Terry.
4: Hey, good morning, guys. Hey, Ken, let me give you an idea. I had to rent a car yesterday. I had to take my wife up to Duke yesterday for a follow-up with her. It actually cost me more to fill that rental car back up than it did to rent the car to begin with. And that blows my mind, for one thing. And I just wonder, how much is this as greedflation instead of just, you know, then I know it's causing a problem because it's just not for the truckers. It's also going to be for CSX. It's going to be for the airlines. Production, I know at Nanyal Plastics, they go through a ton of diesel. It's going to hit everything like crazy. It's $6.30 a gallon in North Carolina, I saw yesterday, for diesel. And I don't know what the answer is, but something's got to give because, again, we are the ones that's going to have to pay the price. And like I said, I wish AI, something, and it would give you, Ken, or the solution to all these problems. But anyway, buddy, that's just my take on things, and y'all have a good day.
1: Thank you, Terry. Appreciate that. Well, I mean, it's not like we've run low. We've been cool on inflation for 20 years, and here's the statistical anomaly. All of a sudden, we're dealing with high inflation. No, I mean, we've been dealing with high inflation for about 25 years. Well, let me back up. 2008. I mean, the two words that were the curse from hell was quantitative easing. And guess what the political class decided about quantitative easing? They liked it. There's a reason that word easing is in there. It made things easy. We can delay the inevitable recession. We can, you know, manipulate or distort economic reality. We can expand the Fed's balance sheet. I mean, so quantitative easing became the norm, and that led to a higher than expected rate of inflation.

0: option, whatever the other word. I mean, I don't want go bronze medal, silver medal, gold medal. I mean, we're in the gold medal era of inflation, and it's killing the consumer. And it's costing America somewhere around $150 billion in money we had to spend on fuel that we could have spent on something else. That leads to a slowing of the economy. Now, where greed comes in? Everywhere. Everywhere. I mean, once you open the door to free markets, you invite greed. That's just the nature of the beast. I mean, I would rather try to find a balance in greed and the free market than I had socialism, because in my opinion, socialism empowers the government to be greedy. I'd probably take my chances with corporate greed than I would government greed. But greed's pervasive in every economy. I mean, Milton Friedman has always believed, you know, you're greedy, I'm not. Because what I'm trying to do, Rev, is worthy. It's a meaningful endeavor. What you're trying to do is based on greed. The reality is every human being, every business that operates and exists has to be to some degree greedy. Now, you know, what is overly greedy? What is unacceptable greed? Well, we could probably debate that the rest of the day and not find an answer. Let's go to the phone. Someone's there.
1: David in Florence. Good morning, David.
2: Good morning. I'd like to make a little comment on Iran. I am a Vietnam combat veteran. I think Trump's messed up by not taking the army and putting it in there and taking that Karg Island. And then he could name it Trump Island. And take that money, and the United States gets all its money back from wasting it over there, and then give it back to them as a negotiation. But to have the Army and the Marines train them for combat and refuse to use them, quit wasting the money. If you're not going to use them, just keep some for special forces, some black ops, put the rest out of service, and then take it easy and buy a bunch of drones and everything to help defend with. But you can't, you're not going to win that war without some brown troops going in it. And you can sugarcoat it all you want to. You can say win, win, win. If you don't get rid of the nuclear weapons over there completely, you've lost the war. You've gone in for no reason at all. And you can't sugarcoat that. So that's all I got to say. But I'm just for you putting the ground troops in, taking Karg Island, and getting our money back through Karg Island.
0: Thank you, sir. Appreciate that. See, I think that had to go in the initial calculus. We're not going to win the war with Iran unless we put boots on the ground in Iran. And Trump had to decide whether it was something he wanted to do. Because I think we've preached this since the beginning of the war. You can do a lot on the periphery. We are the most capable nation on earth, whether it's satellite surveillance, whether it's bombing from a distance, whether it's supersonic planes that can't be detected by radar. I mean, we have the most advanced weaponry and arsenal in the world. And I would argue second ain't close. But there's something about rooting out what needs to be rooted out in Iran that we always felt was going to require somebody's kid on the ground in that hostile terrain fighting people with local knowledge. And thus far, the president and I guess the Pentagon have agreed the reward is not worth the risk. But I agree with the caller 100%. The only way to win this war beyond a shadow of a doubt is to put a bunch of 18, 19, 20, and 21-year-old kids on the ground in Iran. But you had to decide that before you decided to try to limit their nuclear capacity, before you tried to organize a coup to overthrow, you know, the theocratic mullahs who run the country. And America does not have an appetite. The American public does not have an appetite for that, and the American public's opinion should matter. I'm not saying it should rule the day, but I don't know how a president makes a decision without considering public opinion. Rev, let me ask you this. Are you for winning the war in Iran?
1: Of course.
0: Are you for stopping Iran from having a nuclear weapon?
1: Absolutely.
0: Are you for Iran not controlling the Strait of Hormuz?
1: Yep.
0: Are you for putting somebody else's 21-year-old kid on

0: the ground in that hostile terrain.
1: Hmm.
0: Yeah. There you go. 843-661-0937. We'll take a break. We'll be back in just a few.
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10: Happy Tuesday, PD. Here is your community broadcaster's weather forecast for today. A warm and mainly sunny day, upper 80s with almost no chance of rain. Tomorrow and Thursday continue in the upper 80s with a low storm chance, and a comfortable stretch of early fall weather is heading towards the weekend.
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0: We're back, 843-661-0937. Let's go to the phone. Someone's there.
11: David in the PD. Good morning.
12: Hey, good morning, man. Three Davids in one segment, man. You might want to play the lottery today, Ken, with your payday. But by the way, that was the most popular name back in 1966, so that might tell you something. But I tell you, when you talk about these truck drivers and these farmers, man, they're the MAGA people. That was the original MAGA, because you can't drive a truck to China. And I think about people that live there in Johnsonville or Pampico that are a hotel housekeeper, and they go to Myrtle Beach every day, so that's struck them a lot. Ken, you brought up this SCDMV. You said there were multiple. Was it just English and Spanish, or were there multiple languages?
0: I don't know. She said you got to choose your language. And I saw an American flag, so I just pressed the American flag button.
12: Well, yeah. The only reason I bring that up, that you didn't see Mandarin or Hindi or Urdu or whatever. I was just thinking about these amateur truck drivers in all these Western states let on the road. But anyway, that's pretty sad about the society, what you had to witness with that. But it wouldn't surprise me if they had Mandarin and all that on there. So it's bad enough it's just English and Spanish. But anyway, they probably would have 50 languages. But y'all have a good day.
0: Thank you, David. 843-661-0937, our number. Let's go to the phone. Someone's there.
11: Will in Las Vegas. Good morning, Will.
13: Good morning, everybody. I have a comment and a question for Josh. Comment. Congratulations to Sumter. You have been chosen for the Murdaugh retrial. I went to the trial for a few days in Walterboro. Wow. There were reporters from all over the world. SLED had agents everywhere. Your economy is getting a big shot in the arm. This will mean millions and millions of dollars for your economy. Part of it will be me. I'll be there watching part of the retrial all the way from Las Vegas, staying in your hotels and eating at your restaurant. So congratulations to Sumter for being chosen for that. I hope you have a legitimate clerk of court instead of a corrupt one like they had in Colleton County. And question for Josh. Josh, you made a decision not to vote. I'm going to ask you to ride by National Cemetery down National Cemetery Road, look at all those tombstones lined up, and I'm going to ask you if that will influence your decision to change and participate and vote in this election in November.
0: Thank you, Will. All appreciate right. The call. Josh, the challenge, the floor is yours. You want to respond?
14: If the question is, will I do it? Then sure. I mean, I've been down there before. I've actually been in that cemetery and looked at a bunch of the graves before. But I stand by my conviction. I think I'm actually making the morally right choice.
0: And you think a lot of other young people feel like you do, Josh?
14: Yeah.
0: So what brings you back to the dance?
14: What brings me back to voting?
0: Yeah.
14: The right candidate. And we don't have one.
0: That sounds very selfish to me.
14: No. Well, I'll explain it.
0: You said, what is the right candidate?
14: Someone who runs on some of the things Donald Trump ran on, but actually is committed to them. A dark horse candidate, so to speak.
0: So give me a name.
14: I don't have to. There isn't a name right now, but that's exactly the point. Is when you get enough people abstaining, that's people that are eligible to vote that aren't.
0: Have that about every election cycle.
14: That vacuum must be filled. Power hates a vacuum. So if you create a lot of, you know, people say you gotta get your voice out there by making a lot of noise. If you make a lot of silence too, that also attracts attention.
0: I don't doubt that. I mean, I don't deny that. I mean, there's no doubt. Not voting is a loud message.
14: Yeah.
0: I mean, young conservatives not voting is about, I mean, that's a yell from the mountaintop. No denying that. But I want to get back to if we find the right candidates.
14: Mm-hmm.
0: How many times do you think Americans have to vote for a candidate they don't consider perfect?
14: Well, it depends. You know, it's a hard question to ask without specifics. Like, so for example, I'm not against voting for Alan Wilson. You know what I mean? Like, I'm the real reason I'm not voting for anyone in the midterms is because I'm in South Carolina. Everyone I would vote for is going to win anyway. It's just a waste of time, in my opinion. I'm not worried about these close races that I'm eligible to vote in.
0: But
14: if we're talking about if I were in Texas, maybe I'd feel different. I haven't watched that race closely. Probably not, you know, but like, for example, in Ohio, if I were in Ohio, I would absolutely abstain from that vote. I am anti Vivek Ramaswamy through and through.
0: Of course you are. I mean, that doesn't surprise anybody, but I'm going to get back to the argument in general. So you believe that the country is better off when we have this binary choice. And you agree with one of the choices 0% of the time, the other choice 50% of the time, you believe it's in the country's best interest for you to not vote for the candidate that you agree with 50% of the time. Because a vote is not for Josh. A vote is for the direction of the country. The vote is not to make Josh's life better. The vote is to make the country, from your perspective, a better place to live, work, and raise a family. So in this binary world of Republican and Democrat, you've got a socialist candidate that will allow, you know, minors to mutilate themselves. And you've got another candidate that I don't like, I'm not crazy about. He let me down on immigration. He let me down on terrorism. He let me down on a lot. But I do kind of agree with him on several things. You believe it's in the country's best interest long term for you and people who feel like you do to stay silent and not vote.
14: Yeah, no, I didn't say stay silent.
0: Well, let me not vote.
14: Yeah.
0: I'm talking about on that day, you would be silent.
14: I see it as laying the groundwork to win in 2032
0: okay.
14: or 38.
0: I understand that. I still believe it's a struggle between selfishness, what I want the party to be, what I want politics, and we all want that. I mean, I am disappointed in a lot of the things Republicans have done. Thoroughly disappointed in a lot of things Republicans have done, but I still think in the best interest of America, in this binary choice that all of us have, it's undeniably better for me and you and Rev and anybody else to support the Republican. That's just my feeling. Now, once again, I've been around the block longer than you have. And I try to understand this newer generation and how you guys feel and react and respond and how, I mean, compared to how we reacted, responded, and dealt with things that came our way. And you may be right. 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And next time they run, they better do what they said they were going to do. 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
25: The FBI director is at the Senate. I'm Dave Anthony, Fox News.
26: This has been the most prolific run of crime reduction in the United States history with the help of our great partners since the beginning of the Trump administration.
25: And Director Kash Patel just told a Judiciary Committee hearing he had a 90% increase in the arrests of violent criminals, an increase in fentanyl drug seizures, and
26: this FBI has found and located more children than any FBI in the history of this country. We have arrested 5,072 child predators and human traffickers. That's up 13%.
25: But Democrats remain critical.
3: Mr. Patel is the least qualified and most partisan FBI director in our nation's history.
25: Judiciary Ranking Committee member Dick Durbin.
3: The Bureau has been reshaped as a political weapon against President Trump's political enemies and a shield to protect the president and his MAGA loyalists.
25: A Pennsylvania man is jailed without bail facing terror charges. Jonathan Kramer arrested over the weekend, accused of plotting an attack in support of ISIS. There's new information today on Thomas Crooks, the gunman in the Trump assassination attempt at a 2024 Pennsylvania campaign rally.
4: Senator Chuck Grassley's team, he's the Senate Judiciary Chairman, is learning that Crooks had packages of guns delivered to him under the pseudonym of Bob Dole. Now, Fox News is told more than 2 years later, family members were still surprised by his actions, and we are told that they are still no closer to finding an official motive in that case.
25: Fox's David Spun. President Trump has just reacted to the Supreme Court blocking his executive order aimed at restricting mail-in voting, which the president called on Truth Social a disaster, totally corrupt and out of control, claiming the Supreme Court let our country down. The president's also continuing to push back on a push for more artificial intelligence regulations, telling y'all in podcast fears of AI threatening humanity.
5: We're not going to let that happen. It's a hoax.
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6: 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Heroes like U.S. Army Sergeant William Bernard McKenna, exposed to burn pits. 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
25: There is more selling this morning on Wall Street. The Dow is down 370 points. The Nasdaq's dropping 71. The S&P 500 losing 16 points after the yield on 10-year Treasury bonds hit a 19-year high. Oil prices up more than 1%. WTI back around $103 a barrel. At the gas pump, regular up another penny. AAA's national average for regular $4.32 a gallon. Diesel has also risen to a record high $6.26. 36 higher. Cents higher than just a week ago. This is the Federal Reserve starts a two-day meeting to assess the economy and those prices, considering an interest rate hike tomorrow.
9: Fed Chair Kevin Warsh is not a fan of giving any guidance about the likely path of interest rates, but elevated inflation and oil prices and his own emphasis on the need to deliver price stability appears to signal that a rate hike is coming.
25: Fox's Hillary Barsky, they handed out trophies last night for TV's top shows.
27: Widow's Bay dominated the 78th annual Emmy Awards, winning 14 trophies, including Best Comedy Series. Star Matthew Rhys made history as the first actor to win all three lead acting categories, taking comedy actor for the show and limited series actor for Netflix's The Beast in Me. The Pitt won 7, including Best Drama Series, and Jean Smart made history too, becoming the first woman to win an Emmy for every season of a show with her 5th Hacks Trophy.
28: What a ride! This has been...
27: That clip courtesy of the Television Academy and NBC. The night also brought Taylor Swift and her cat into a surprise Law and Order bit with host Mariska Hargitay. Michael J. Fox accepted the Bob Hope Humanitarian Award. And there was a musical tribute to the late Dolly Parton. Michelle Polino, Fox News.
25: A Monday Night Football.
29: Mahomes able to break one tackle. He's in. Touchdown.
25: Patrick Mahomes ran for that score and threw two TD passes, leading the Kansas City Chiefs to a 31-10 win over the Denver Broncos on ESPN. I'm Dave Anthony, and this is Fox News.
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11: Happy Tuesday, PD. Here is your community broadcaster's weather forecast for today. A warm and mainly sunny day, upper 80s with almost no chance of rain. Tomorrow and Thursday continue in the upper 80s with a low storm chance, and a comfortable stretch of early fall weather is heading towards the weekend.
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5: Happy Tuesday, PD. Here is your community broadcaster's weather forecast for today. A warm and mainly sunny day, upper 80s with almost no chance of rain. Tomorrow and Thursday continue in the upper 80s with a low storm chance, and a comfortable stretch of early fall weather is heading towards the weekend.
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7: Thank you, Bill. It is Tuesday, September 15th, 2026. Here's what's happening today in America. God is good. Zoran sues. Man rescued. An NFL season kickoff. Ratings. That's all coming up. Then Bill's going to be here with your message of the day. But first, the Department of War released details about the rescue of an Air Force service member whose F-15E was shot down over Iran. His parachute did not fully deploy. He hit the ground between 70 and 100 miles per hour. He had a broken back, still managed to climb 7,000 feet in elevation to the top of a mountain while evading capture. The two Americans in the plane, they were separated by 5 miles after the crash. We were able to rescue the first American. We couldn't find the second guy. He finally was able to make it to a place where he could send out a signal, and his message was, God is good. When the Department of War received that message, they launched a massive force, 92 special operation guys on the ground, hundreds of men in the air, 5,000 service members in support, all to rescue this one American. An incredible story. The White House Twitter account and the Department of War Twitter accounts have the full video. His message to the American people, this is not a story about what I went through. It's a story of teamwork, the training, the faith, the decision and leadership to do something. That'll be an example of what America's willing to do in order to uphold our promise and leave no man behind. The mayor of New York City, Zohran Mamdani, is leading the charge on behalf of many mayors across the country to stop the president from making it harder for foreigners to get green cards and visas. The president is using the public charge law. It's already there. It's already on the books. It means the government can deny

0: didn't work. Season opener down 11% from last year, the lowest watched opener since 2022. Maybe because it was on a Wednesday, but there's another Wednesday game, NFL game as well. Thanksgiving Eve, Rams versus Packers. I'm Mike Slater for the podcast Politics by Faith. Bill O'Reilly has your message of the day. Next.
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1: I'm now for the O'Reilly Update message of the day. On this Tuesday, I'm thinking about the state of Texas. Recent polling shows Democrat James Tallarico leading Republican Ken Paxton by a few points, a major problem for the Republicans. The reason President Trump endorsed Paxton, the Attorney General of Texas, over the incumbent Senator John Cornyn is because the president did not believe Cornyn was supporting the Save America Act. Despite the polling, the GOP is actually getting a break because Tallarico is a nut. You remember the four genders thing that he was espousing? But here's the truth. It really doesn't matter which person you vote for this coming November, because the party's not the candidates, are in control. Leadership now dictates what its members say and do. If the Democrats want to pretend there are four genders, that's it. If you dissent, they cut off your reelection money. Although, to be fair, the four gender thing has been repudiated. Well, that's where we are. And both parties play this game. I'm Bill O'Reilly. I approve the message by writing it. You can reach me, Bill at BillO'Reilly.com, Bill at BillO'Reilly.com, name in town if you wish to opine. The Mail, Jan, is a concierge member. Bill, as you said, the Iranian situation has been President Trump's biggest gamble. We are nowhere near to finishing that mission, and fuel prices will remain high throughout the midterms. You've noted before this could be enormously impactful. Yeah, it will be. And unless something happens dramatically, those prices, as you point out, Jan, are going to be holding. Richard, we should take all of the accoutrements of civilization out of Iran, the electrical grid, the transport infrastructure, all communication capability. You know, I'm not opposed to that at this point in history. I'm not opposed to leveling their ability to function over there. I don't want to be a hawk. I don't have intel like the president does, but got to wrap this up. Jean-Jacques Dinea, Laredo, Texas. Hey, Bill, always listen to you, read your books. Last night I heard you saying You vote for a movement,

0: not a person. I think this is super important. Make a slogan out of it. I got my point across on this one. But it is super important, that's for sure. Eileen Solomito, Fairfield, Connecticut, interesting point, saying our vote is for a movement rather than a person. You completely confused me when you said Cornyn was a candidate he would win over someone like Paxton. This is completely contradictory to your claim. No, it's not. So Paxton and Cornyn are part of a movement. They're both pretty much the same as far as their conservative views. However, Paxton has done a lot of nefarious things. Cornyn's clean. If Cornyn had been the nominee, because Paxton beat him in the primary, he'd walk over Tallarico. And it all had to do with President Trump not liking Cornyn. In a moment, something you might not know. 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
0: Now the O'Reilly update brings you something you might not know. 42 years ago today, a baby boy was born in London, England. His official name, Henry Charles Albert David Archie Windsor, the Duke of Sussex. You know him better as Prince Harry. Here is the story. The second child of Princess Diana and now King Charles III, Harry was born on September 15, 1984. Princess Diana tried to shield her children from the vicious British press before her sudden death at the age of 36. Harry and his older brother William soon became global celebrities. As a young man, the royal faced constant scrutiny from the media. He encountered fierce criticism after appearing at a costume party dressed as a Nazi. He later apologized. Harry attended a sequence of elite private schools before joining the military in 2005. He was deployed to Afghanistan in 2007, where he served as a helicopter pilot. The prince spent his early 30s focusing on charity. He founded a wildlife conservation group in South Africa, worked to end global famine, and created the Invictus Games, an international sporting competition for injured veterans. In May 2018, Harry married Meghan Markle, a divorced American actress. Initially embraced by the press, the couple's desire for privacy eventually alienated the British public. In 2020, Harry and Meghan announced they would step back from their official duties and relocate to America. But now their time in the USA seems to be over. The family announced earlier this summer they will return to the UK as full-time residents. And here's something else you might not know. Despite his decision to step back from the monarchy, the prince still gets a large salary from the king. Every year, Harry receives $7 million. So happy birthday, Prince Harry. 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Thank you for listening to the O'Reilly Update. I am Bill O'Reilly. 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
7: Treasury Secretary Scott Bessent is on Capitol Hill before the House Financial Services Committee answering questions on the economy. Edward Lawrence of Fox Business asked Bessent about the 10-year Treasury note yield rising to 5%. Bessent says it's largely due to oil prices, but oil prices will be coming down. The Federal Reserve is meeting and will wrap up the two-day session tomorrow. Traders now expect the Fed to raise interest rates by 0.25%. 5% on Wednesday. Manufacturing in the New York region slowed this month. Statewide conditions measured by the New York Federal Reserve slipped to a reading of 7.6 from a four-year high of 20.6 in August. And the Gates Foundation is pledging at least $1 billion over the next 2 years to expand access to artificial intelligence technologies. That's your Fox Business Report. I'm Jenny Coselda. Invested in you.
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10: 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I take it every single day. This is not something they pay me to say. I don't say things I don't mean. I certainly wouldn't tell you to put something in your body that I wouldn't put into my body and am not putting into my body.
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15: A flashback from the House Speaker on Lisa Brady, Fox News. As he looks ahead to the midterms, Speaker Mike Johnson looking back to 2024.
16: In their communities, in their classrooms, in their pocketbooks, families are feeling the devastating effects of Democrat leadership and their false vision for what America is.
15: He says that's why they sent President Trump back to the White House.
16: In just 19 short months since that happened, we have turned the ship of state around. We're in the process of doing that.
15: Arguing that doesn't happen overnight, as Democrats now run on change and argue the Trump agenda has made things worse. President Trump is slamming the U.S. Supreme Court after an order blocking new restrictions on mail-in voting. The president calling it a highly political ruling, posting that it makes cheating by the radical left much easier to do. Democrats at a House hearing accusing FBI Director Kash Patel of weaponizing his department to protect the president and investigate his enemies. Patel insisting they're focused on fighting crime, arresting 54,000 violent criminals.
17: That's up 90% from the 18-month year period prior to that. That's making America safe.
15: Also highlighting a suspected terror plot broken up in Pennsylvania. Fox's Tanya J. Powers with more.
18: When 21-year-old Jonathan Hunter Kramer of Butler, Pennsylvania was arrested over the weekend, he was plotting, quote, a violent attack in support of ISIS, according to FBI Director Kash Patel. FBI agents say on Saturday, Kramer left his home, bought a burner phone, met someone in a parking lot, and acquired a long black bag from the trunk of a vehicle. They say he paid cash for a hotel room, then went to a sporting goods store. When he returned to the hotel, agents executed a search warrant and found a semi-automatic rifle, scope, 190 rounds of ammo, a prayer rug, about 30 knives, and a handwritten note.
15: Kramer is held without bail at this point after an initial court appearance yesterday. 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
19: Born on America's darkest day, September 11th, 01, the Tunnel to Towers Foundation, they have been helping American heroes ever since. Heroes like U.S. Army Sergeant William Bernard McKenna, exposed to burn pits. McKenna later died from T-cell lymphoma, leaving his wife, Dina, and two daughters. Tunnel to Towers honored Sergeant McKenna. They paid off the family's mortgage in honor of all of his sacrifice. Donate $11 a month. 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
15: Prosecutors in California just announcing they will not seek the death penalty for Nick Reiner, who's charged in the stabbing deaths of his parents, Rob and Michelle Reiner. Nick Reiner has another preliminary hearing today. U.S. officials are admitting to some long-held suspicions about weapons in space.
21: The U.S. Space Force is now confirming that the U.S. has weapons positioned in Earth orbit and that they exist for both offensive and defensive measures. The admission follows recent remarks by Space Force General Chance Saltzman about space as a warfighting realm.
22: And we've built an organization capable of protecting and defending our interests in space.
21: The admission was immediately condemned by China's government, but the Pentagon blames China for the buildup, claiming they put weapons up there first. President Trump created Space Force in his first term, citing a need to defend U.S. interests in space. Eben Brown, Fox News.
15: NATO confirming its fighter jets shot down a drone that entered Lithuanian airspace, a first since Russia's full-scale invasion of Ukraine. Where the drone came from, still under investigation. Change is coming to pro golf with new membership and eligibility rules.
23: The PGA Tour announcing a sweeping overhaul of its exemption and membership categories, as well as a new points system. The Tour also revealing a new qualifying structure for its Championship Series and Challenger Series, which will serve as a feeder circuit for the top tour starting in 2028. A new Last Chance series, which will include at least four tournaments in the fall with three cards available for the Championship Series. The current FedEx Cup system and playoffs will go away after the 2027 season, with the 2028 Championship Series offering $20 million purses.
15: Fox's Frank Lanza. A sell-off on Wall Street as oil prices soar and the Fed begins a two-day meeting. The Dow's down 478, falling under 52K. U.S. oil back over 104 a barrel. I'm Lisa Brady, Fox News.
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26: Happy Tuesday, PD. Here is your community broadcaster's weather forecast for today. A warm and mainly sunny day, upper 80s with almost no chance of rain. Tomorrow and Thursday continue in the upper 80s with a low storm chance, and a comfortable stretch of early fall weather is heading towards the weekend.
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27: From high atop Fox News headquarters in New York City, the most approachable radio host in America. It's Brian Kilmeade.
28: So glad you're there. It's the Brian Kilmeade Show coming your way on this Tuesday. As we get set in the fall here, the summer's clearly behind us. Michael Whatley's going to be with us in 45 minutes. He wants to hold that Senate seat for Republicans, trailing by about 8 points now. How does he plan on closing the gap? We'll discuss that. Lieutenant Colonel Alan West. It looks as though all those redistrict seats are in jeopardy over in Texas. Why? Mostly Hispanic votes, and the president evidently, reportedly, if you believe the polls, the president can actually is actually bleeding some Hispanic votes in the area. And that was all predicated on the being redistrict. And Jason Chaffetz is here, Fox News contributor and former Utah congressman. Let's get to the big three.
29: Number three.
30: Yeah. You got Rokana.
31: Yeah.
30: Kamala.
31: Yeah. I don't know if she runs, but we'll see.
30: I know she's called around.
31: But I wouldn't run if she ran.
30: If she runs, you will not.
31: Of course not. Why would I?
28: Really? It's a little strange. While most of the nation's focused on 26, the left can't help but I-28. We look at the emerging Democratic contenders.
29: Number two.
0: Concerns, certainly. It's something that we're keeping pretty close tabs on. We've also been engaged in direct conversations with the Houthis themselves. So we actually feel like we are on top of the situation.
28: I don't get it. The Houthis are the enemy. Why is that even a gray area? Middle East mess. The Houthis pretend we are friends while shutting down the strait and oil rockets up over $100 a barrel. We need some clarity, some suggestions. Side with the Gulf allies, blow the other guys to oblivion, and then including the Iran militias that happen to be located in Iraq.
29: Number one.
1: The coxswain whistleblower is a very serious matter. I think the whistleblowing is fine. The scientific prediction about the future is less fine because it's not grounded on science, obviously.
28: Jensen Wong, you know him from NVIDIA. AI hysteria code continues as pressure mounts on the Trump team to regulate. But what is the real end game here? Pure concern or pure politics or a little mix of both? That's what I'm wondering. Why is this all happening at once? It doesn't it feel a little like COVID? Went from don't worry about it to, oh, my God, that's all we're talking about. The world could end. Congressman Jason Chavis joins us now. Jason, where did this come from?
2: Polling. A midterm election. Some of the early voting's already happening.
28: Yeah, but why are the CEOs of these major companies getting involved in?
2: Because I think they're feeling the political pressure. I think members of Congress, if they go to their town hall meetings, people are concerned about AI. They're concerned about deep fakes. They're concerned about it taking their jobs. They're concerned about where they're going and how they're going and how they're doing it.
28: But the world ending?
2: No, I think that's probably a bridge too far. But it's also not necessarily a place for government regulation. There are less than 535 members of Congress. You have literally like four that have actual background in this. But they are, I think, listening to the public that is deeply concerned. I think that is manifest in some of the outrage, unjustified in many cases, on data centers, because people are concerned about AI. Where's it going? What's it going to do? And all the promises of all the positive come with all the negatives too. And so how are they going to do this? I think we need to follow, quite frankly, Elon Musk's lead, because I think he's got the best vision of where this is going and how to do it.
28: And he joined in on somewhat of a pause or freeze, but I'll tell you, Jensen Wong,
2: That's not what I heard. I heard him say the industry needs to come together in order to look at this rather than waiting for government regulators. Because if you don't build an international consortium, then you're never going to get this done. It's not going to be some government bureaucrat who's making $55,000 a year that's going to teach these multi-billionaires how to, you know,
28: well, I mean, this
2: is
28: what he said. Sam Altman and Musk get together and they said that both have supported the CEO of Anthropic's idea of slowing down. And he said that Elon Musk says that he's called a call for greater caution or a slowdown seems to be the right move. J.D. Vance says the message is not entirely no regulation, but he's for open free markets. And David Sachs the other way. He thinks the whole thing is manufacturing. He said, if you guys want to slow down, why do you need government? Just slow down yourself.
2: And this is, I think, the point that Musk is making, that I watched this interview that he did in just the last couple of days. And basically what he's saying is, the leaders of the top ones, they need to follow what I call an EOF model, egg on face. If the other models will watch the other models, then guess what? You're going to be able to call out the ones that are, stepping a bridge too far, doing something that is truly evil and destructive. And, you know, this is the Wild West. I get it. There's a lot that can be done that's good, but there can be a lot that's bad. But we do not, if you think the government's going to come in and rule this, and then I don't think that's the right solution.
28: Here is Elon Musk, Cut 17, on the All In podcast.
3: The danger of AI is very significant at this point. That we need to do better with AI safety, or we have, at this point, exponentially increasing risk with the AI models.
2: Yeah.
3: When a lot of people from Anthropic and from OpenAI are telling you that their models are very dangerous, I think we should believe them. It certainly is like some crazy 4D chess to, say there's whatever 10% chance of annihilating humanity. But by the way, how much allocation would you like in our IPO?
28: Yeah, so you still want to make money. And then you wonder, too, when Barack Obama has a major speech over the weekend and he tells Hakeem Jeffries, this should be your number one issue. Okay, are you concerned about humanity or are you concerned about November? And to say that the Republicans aren't doing anything, that's not right either, because they've been talking about this and they have been working. The speaker has been working on this.
2: Yeah, I saw the interview on Fox and Friends with the Republican member of Congress who's doing some bipartisan legislation. Legislation will only get you so far because Congress is a follower. They're not a leader.
28: Of course. They barely got the internet down.
2: No, but I think what Obama is saying, what the former president is saying is this is a campaign wedge issue that you need in order to win in November. And you got to play off of people's fears rather than actually doing something of substance. That's the crass political analysis going in, you know, less than 60 days before the election.
28: So Barack Obama says he supports the AI lab slowing down. He says voluntary industry standards are not enough. He wants federal laws and regulation planning for impacts on jobs and children, broader, sharper sharing of AI benefits, and U.S.-led international AI safety standards. Well, we can lead all we want. Is China going to follow our lead when it comes to that?
2: No, they're not going
28: to
2: play by those rules. And look, the reflexive reaction from Democrats is more government, more bureaucrats, more regulation. But are they really going to actually solve it and do it? No. Show me where that's really working.
28: So China, this is according to their top security official. They say that advanced AI is now a national, this is China's, a national security and regime security risk, including misinformation, espionage, cyber attacks, and threats to critical infrastructure. They said the government is responding with more state oversight, security assessments, technical standards, and human control requirements rather than calling for a broad slowdown in AI development. Their advanced U.S. models were specifically cited by this Chen Jing, I assume that's how you say it, as potential tools foreign intelligence services could use to exploit against China. So they're worried about Anthropic and OpenAI using their technology against China. The military concern Beijing sees is AI is transforming warfare and simultaneously trying to integrate AI into its own military capabilities. It already has. AI is playing a role, a huge role in Ukraine.
2: Yeah, it's been there actually for a couple of years, and it's exponentially growing. How they engage in the war fight and what that's going to look like with autonomous vehicles, autonomous weapons, it is happening, and every week it gets more and more aggressive. You know, there are a lot of positives, but there's a lot of negatives, and it is an issue that I think is on most Americans' minds.
28: See, I don't get it. You know, the internet comes up, people could lose jobs. That streamlined a lot of jobs, made some of them unnecessary. This going to be everything, the Industrial Revolution, the advent of the car. There's always going to be a change in the workplace and the marketplace. And I know there's some resistance. This is the first time I see the 20-something resistance. Usually you see the 40, what do? I have to remake my career in midlife. But these people are just getting started with their life. They're the ones who could see this whole thing develop in front of them as their friends talk about their different iPhones evolutions. I'm really shocked by this generation who seems more intimidated than intrigued.
2: Well, I think a lot of them are out there. They spent $250,000 getting an education in a degree of which there is going to be no job. So, yeah, you got to figure out how to make yourself relevant in the 21st century. And what is that going to look like in the 2030s, which, quite frankly, isn't that far around the corner. So,
28: but, I mean, you have an 11th grader right now. Mm-hmm. If you're looking at a major in ethnic studies, I think it's a huge mistake, but it's on you.
2: Yeah.
28: It's on you now. I mean, for
2: you've grown up in this generation.
28: Yeah.
2: You've seen what this is, but it's changing every single field out there. And I do think ultimately the net positive to humanity, health, everything, there's so much good that can come with it. But because it's changed, it's scary. And that scare, those people being scared, you know, why should I invest all this time to get all this knowledge when I can just download an app and pay $300 a year and it's smarter than anybody ever and I get every answer at my fingertips in an instant.
28: And do you know what it sounds like for you? It sounds like you're talking about 2003, Google.
2: Right.
28: Because I sit there and I hit a button on my phone right now and I can find out who's the home run leader in 1925. Right. Right? And, oh, my God, that's going to ruin everything. You know, the street. We don't need a Street and Smith magazine anymore. I get it on an app. All right. That must have been terrible for the print writer. But you got to, okay, now we got to take my newspaper and it's got to be no longer sold in a 7-Eleven. I now get it on my iPad or my iPhone. So there was a movement there where, you know, they're not charging for the newspaper on your iPhone. And now they are charging. But guess what? We still got a New York Times and a New York Post.
2: It used to be in this country that everybody had a horse and only rich people had cars. Now everybody's got a car and only rich people have horses. So yeah. The world changed.
28: I know.
2: The world changed. Okay. But you got to be able to be smart enough to get ahead of that. That's going to create an entrepreneurial cross that's going to be unbelievable, because you're going to have, I think, $1 billion companies with 2 or 3 employees. It's going to be amazing.
28: Well, I will say this. I mean, the people are saying that the job loss, it just has not happened. They said 2 years ago, it's going to be massive. It's still at 4.1%. They said that the human beings are just doing different jobs within that industry. Some industries, you know, I don't know. Do you need paralegals, as many paralegals, as many radiologists? I'm not sure. But do you still need a human being to read over your x-rays and MRI reports? It turns out the answer so far is yes, even though you have AI working it. So I just think I don't know why people are so convinced that we're not going to have jobs in and around this.
2: I think there'll be a lot of jobs. I think people are just scared on what that's going to do. You're 60 years old. You're near the end of your retirement. Am I going to be pushed out? I'm a 20-year-old going into law. Are there good, what kind of field of law are you going to go into? So it's the whole gambit. The service industry is going to change upside down. The idea that Tesla is going to develop these, you know, these humanoids, if you will, these robots that can do essential chores with your home. I think your quality of life is actually going to go up. Mm-hmm. And then home healthcare.
28: Especially seniors.
2: Seniors, healthcare, all of that I think is going to be a net positive. But it's not just Google, like, but better. It is unbelievable what it can do in terms of manufacturing, advanced manufacturing. I'm more optimistic and excited about the future. It does need some guardrails, but I think the industry is going to have to grab hold of that really quick right now.
28: And before I let you go, here is Elon Musk talking about where to go from here on the All In podcast with David Sachs. Cut 18.
3: I think this is a pretty reasonable request that models just get tested. I mean, at the end of the day, there's not enforceability here, apart from the court of public opinion. And there's no way we would have enforceability against China. But the court of public opinion can be quite powerful. I don't think China would want egg on its face for releasing a model that U.S. AI companies said was very dangerous and would cause harm. If it then causes harm, that's going to be hard to live down.
28: Right. But China's lived down the pandemic, but well, they don't want to have to do it.
2: They lived down TikTok. I mean, that was a spy tool, right? I mean, the early adoption of TikTok.
28: I hope was is right.
2: Yeah. I have questions. The government's telling us it's okay now, but you remember it came out. They were scooping up everything out of your phone, but they made a better widget. They made something that was more fun. And you had companies like Vine that were eaten up by Facebook and others, gobbled up, and you just wonder, wait a sec, Vine was a competitor and it was taken out of the marketplace. So a lot's happening, and it's such a rapid rate. And that's exacerbating this issue, how fast it's going.
28: Jason in the House is your podcast, Jason. When are you doing a new one?
2: I'm going to record one with Trace Gallagher, and then I'm going to be on Outnumbered at Noon.
28: Sounds good. Jason Chaffetz, thanks so much. Wear the same outfit. It really does well for you.
2: Thanks. Clipped on my tie. I'm ready to go.
28: And you got the yellow tie. It looks fantastic. Back in a moment.
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0: All right, well, welcome to Brian Kilmeade Show. We come to you from 48th and 6th in Midtown Manhattan, heard around the country, around the world. Bottom of the hour, Nick Soares is going to be joining us, president of the Machine Intelligence Research Institute, author of If Anyone Builds It, Everyone Dies. We'll do a simulcast with Varney and Company, and Martha McCallum's here, anchor of the story. And always great to see you. Martha, it's been a while.
1: Hi, yeah, it has been a while.
0: Has it been intentional? Like, do you think we needed some distance and some
1: just
0: space?
1: Just a little cooling off period.
0: But weren't you at the football game on Sunday? Did I see a picture of you?
1: I was at the U.S. Open tennis men's final on Sunday, which was incredible.
0: Right. Yeah, are you a tennis fan or just
1: I'm a huge tennis fan. Yeah.
0: Do you play?
1: I do play, yeah.
0: Are you good?
1: I'm pretty good.
0: Yeah?
1: I say that comfortably thinking that we probably won't ever play tennis against each other. But I'm playing tonight. I play like probably three times a week.
0: Get out of here. Yeah. You play three times a week?
1: I try, yeah. Yeah.
0: Will you go down by yourself with just a racket and play pickup tennis?
1: No, honestly, what I do a lot is play in like live ball and point play clinics. So like, you know, they're scheduled. So you just show up, you know, there'll be like a live ball clinic at 8 a.m. So you show up and there's like 12 people there and it's point play. So you're playing, you know, kind of like a round robin, but it's not, it's quick. It's really quick. It's so like a cardio tennis live play.
0: Is it a club you're in?
1: Or
0: is
1: it? Yes.
0: You don't just go down to the park?
1: No, I'm playing at a club. Yes. Okay. Yes. And there's like a pro there and he like runs it. So that way you don't have to be like, oh, I can't make it. We need a fourth. You know, it's just like people and you get to know the people you're playing with and the people I play with are really good. Most of them are better than me. So it's great for
0: what a great workout. Right?
1: Yeah, it's terrific. I love it.
0: So that's one thing about pickleball. It's not the best workout. Sometimes it is.
1: Yeah, but I play tennis in the summer and in the like on the shoulder seasons, and then I play paddle tennis.
0: Wait, you play
1: in
0: that?
1: The winter?
0: What is that?
1: Not
0: like?
1: Padel.
0: No, not padel.
1: Paddle, not pickle. Just old school traditional paddle, winter paddle. Yeah.
0: Are you worried that pickleball ruin your tennis game?
1: I just love tennis, and I don't have time to like devote to getting good at two different things at the same time. So I play, you know, I try to work out in the morning and then I try to play tennis like two or three times a week.
0: Wow.
1: Because I love it. Yeah.
0: So you saw padel, right?
1: Yes, I've seen padel. Yeah.
0: Have you watched it or just saw it on video?
1: I've seen it in person. Yes.
0: And what do you think?
1: It's fast. It's fast. It looks interesting. I just love like the long sweep of a tennis court. It's like a beautiful game to me. That's why I've been going to the U.S. Open since I was a little kid. And I love watching great tennis. So
0: you're not impressed with padel?
1: I mean, I know it's a really hot sport. People are into it. But like I said, I only have so much time to devote to getting good at something. So I focus on tennis and paddle.
0: Because you would open up your show in the story and go, look, I'm not really sure it's on the rundown. I was playing tennis
1: and
0: padel.
1: Exactly. I had to learn how to play pickle. I think pickle has a bad name too.
0: Terrible.
1: You know
0: terrible
1: what I mean?
0: Do you know it's named after the kid's daughter, the inventor's daughter?
1: Really? Yeah. I thought it was like named for, you know, like you're kind of in a pickle because it's like a tight court and everything.
0: I tried to make sense of it too, but it turns out it's the nickname of his daughter.
1: Nice. So if I created a sport, it would be called boo-boo.
0: Right. Possibly, Martha. And yeah, I think you should not shut the door on that. First off, I just got to talk about, I mean, I've never seen a story outside the pandemic when it happened, because that was a virus that came out of nowhere. It's come up like we're dealing with AI now. First, the data centers, I thought, well, it's a bit of a mania. And then you see a survey and say 70-30 against data centers. Where did that come from?
1: Yeah.
0: And now we hear that AI is going to kill us all.
1: Yeah, so, I mean, on that level, it really smacks of political opportunism.
0: Especially when you hear Barack Obama over the weekend.
1: Exactly. We're, you know, 49 days out from the midterms. I think that it has been made into a political football for a very clear purpose. That being said, it doesn't mean that the other incredible opportunities and also potential dangers don't exist. But clearly, I think that politicians are taking advantage of the fact that people don't have a deep understanding of what this does mean for our lives. And they're just tapping into fear. And fear is a very powerful tool when it comes to, I mean, look at COVID. You pointed it out. So fear is very powerful when it comes to, aligning people politically.
0: So I want you to hear Elon Musk weighed in yesterday on the All In podcast. And here's what he said, where it stands, because you have everybody, you know, all the CEOs are weighing in. Jensen Huang weighs in from NVIDIA. But here's Musk yesterday, cut 17.
2: The danger of AI is very significant at this point. that we need to do better with AI safety, or we have at this point exponentially increasing risk with the AI models. When a lot of people from Anthropic and from OpenAI are telling you that their models are very dangerous, I think we should believe them. It certainly is like some crazy 4D chess to, you know, say there's whatever 10% chance of annihilating humanity. But by the way, how much allocation would you like in our IPO?
0: See, there's the money thing, too, involved in
1: Absolutely.
0: This.
1: Absolutely. I think, obviously, Elon Musk is a very smart guy. And by the way, Elon Musk and Sam Altman and Dario have been having this battle for a long time. I mean, I remember reading two opposing pieces in the Wall Street Journal editorial page, like probably 5 years ago. Musk saying that he thought it could annihilate the world. And I believe it was Altman on the other side saying that he thought it had this amazing potential, which I think Musk believes too. But Musk has been arguing for understanding and regulation on this for many years. So I agree with you. The reason that it has suddenly now become this hot thing that is front of everyone, I think, is that the midterms are coming. But the weird thing to me is that the way that someone needs to get a little more specific in how they're describing it. You can't just tell people, well, you know, humanity has a 10% chance of not being in existence anymore in the next decade and not explain why. You know, exactly how do you see this playing out? Or do they not really know either how it might play out? But they do know that there will be this recursive self-improvement, which is, I think, a buzzword that everybody should be aware of. Recursive self-improvement, as far as I understand it, and I know there are a lot of people smarter than me who can explain it, but is when these programs begin sort of having their own intelligence and finding a way to reach a goal that is independent of the person who's inputting information. That is a scary
0: and I think we're at that problem. I mean, just listening to some of these podcasts and hearing some of the testimony, Brett Baer, who is a mutual friend of ours, I think he probably likes you better, more on that later, but he sent me Anthony Robbins on Instagram, who said that his agent, which, by the way, I got to find out, I'm serious about this. He has an agent working for him every day, hitting him with his things to do list and things he should accomplish and other things. So he's able to program that. And this is
1: and agent. This is not a person who takes like a certain percentage of his salary and did his last contract.
0: Do you believe that? So he's basically said this, said, do you want a robot? Elon Musk and other people that I know you like have a robot. And he said, no, at this point, I don't want a robot. Mm-hmm. So this agent went online, invested in crypto with other agents, bought a robot, and sent it to his house.
1: It's incredible.
0: Think about that. So people say, well, you're only the agent could only be as smart as humanity. Not really. Who's a little smarter? Yeah. Now, by the way, much smarter than me, because I'm not effectively able to invest in crypto. So that's what this guy figured this stuff out. And then you have that one experiment on The Daily where they said that they did that thing with Huggy Face, where they went online and they weren't supposed to use the internet to do this experiment, and they found a way to get the internet on, combined with other agents, and go way beyond its mandate, and they didn't notice for a week until they looked back and they figured everything out forensically what was happening.
1: Yeah, I mean, it's freaky, but what it is, my way of understanding it, is that it's objective-based, right? So it has a job,
0: yes.
1: It's given a task, and it will find its way around the other things. The scariest example that I have covered with regard to this are these chatbots that talk to kids and have convinced them to kill themselves.
0: Yeah.
1: Okay. And the reason is that
0: we've been dealing with that for a few years.
1: Yes, absolutely. And that this young person, you know, started asking questions about how to commit suicide, and then said things like, should I talk to my parents? Should I get a counselor? And it said, no, they won't understand, because it understood the task, the objective initially as set as how to get to that objective. And that is truly frightening, but it's an analogy that I think works for a lot of these things in terms of it won't stop trying. It will find a way.
0: And Martha, I want to take a break and I want to talk about Iran, but I do want to ask you, do you side with David Sachs and President Trump, who says nothing to worry about? This is an extreme. This is a politically motivated movement. And the president calls it a hoax, but it's just an oversimplification. And or do you go with the CEO of Anthropic and the CEO of ChatGPT.
1: I tend to err on the side, as I did with COVID and Y2K and so many of these things, as thinking that it's overblown. I think it's overblown. However, do I think there are things we need to be concerned about and need to get the guardrails around? Absolutely.
0: Back in a moment with Iran and what we both should do with the Houthis. I think we should wipe them out. More with Martha, and then we'll find out what's going to be on her 3 o'clock show. Don't move. Brian Kilmeade Show.
3: 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Brian's got a lot more to say. Stay with Brian Kilmeade.

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1: I think what everyone wants is to de-emphasize the straight, and so that's what I'm talking about. They are all looking at various infrastructure projects and the conversations we've had of how do you bypass that. Ultimately, some traffic is going to throw through the straight in the long term, but you want to diversify that. You want to have different bypass systems, but just like you're seeing, you can't rely on any one bypass system. You want to have multiple bypass systems, and those are the conversations we're having now.
2: And that is Jared Agin. He's the executive director of the National Energy Dominance Council, part of the Energy G20 in Houston, talking about getting past the Strait of Hormuz. And now we got the Red Sea that's virtually shut down because the Houthi rebels are fighting with the Yemeni government and Saudi Arabia. But they're put up to it by Iran with the goal of jacking up the price of oil and hurting the president of the United States with the midterm elections here and everything else that's going along with it. Martha McCallum, anchor of The Story at 3 o'clock today. Your thoughts about what's happening now, the state of the straits.
3: Well, I think it's clearly deteriorating in a very ugly way. However, I think that one of the things that is different now with the Houthi rebels, and, you know, we've had opportunities under Obama and Biden to crack down on the Houthis. In each case, we sort of backed off after committing resources to doing that. We kind of backed away from it when things, when we didn't like the way that the war was going with the Saudis and the Houthis. So it's a tricky situation, but I do think that when you have these proxy entities, whether it's Hezbollah or the Houthis, you have a seriously damaged sponsor that you didn't have in the past, right? So Iran is clearly in tough shape. I think the question is whether or not we stick with it and continue to strangle these various, you know, Israel's going after Hezbollah. The Houthis are vulnerable because their sponsor is also very vulnerable. So I think this is like a lashing out. I see it as a thrashing of a dying terrorist entity and a dying biggest terror sponsor in the world. But it's going to take commitment to finish them off.
2: So Saudi Arabia is now under pressure from the Houthis because now they had their pipeline blown up, we think by Iranian militias in Iraq or by the Houthi rebels. And then they got the Red Sea where there's a clash there. And the Yemeni government, who is kind of in control of Yemen, they lost their stake in about two islands in the area, causing the price of oil to get 12% of the world's oil goes through the Red Sea area. So the Houthis called us up and said, our fight's not with you. Well, tough. It is with you. You're affecting us. And we know that that's what they're trying to do. Directly engage the president. So the president definitely is more amenable to that in order to not get hit.
3: I think that the positive way forward for the Middle East is a strong partnership between the United States, Saudi Arabia, and Israel. Everyone has known this since the Abraham Accords, right? Everyone was hopeful that the Saudis would eventually come on board with the Abraham Accords. And then you had October 7th, which led to, I think, a lot of what we've seen since in the Middle East. But I think that you have to keep your eye on what you want the configuration to look like, because clearly the Houthis are attacking the global oil system, the global oil supply. That's what they want to do. But they want to isolate Saudi Arabia from us. And that, I think, is one of the things that we have to prevent from happening. Have we had a complicated relationship with Saudi Arabia over the years? Yes. I mean, ask the 9/11 families. Ask, the journalist who was offed during that, which caused Biden to call him a pariah. I think you have to back up, though, and look at the big picture in terms of who our friends and enemies ultimately are and should be for the future in terms of our friends. And I think you have to stay the course against the Houthis.
2: Right. Now, I think there's no doubt about it, because Saudis also, during this engagements, backed us off twice when we wanted to
3: amp up
2: the pressure.
3: That's right.
2: But you could say, look, I'll help you out here. Mm-hmm. But we got to get your support in the straight. I mean, there's ways to work things out. Also, MBS was in the fifth grade. You know, this, you can honestly say that there's been a transition of power.
3: Absolutely.
2: In Saudi Arabia.
3: Big changes for women, freedom in Saudi Arabia. Yeah, like I said, you have to focus on the big picture. And you're so right to bring up the fact that Saudi Arabia, you know, we had two different incidents where President Trump said all hell was about to break loose. And in both cases, they backed off. But now what Saudi Arabia worried about is actually happening. And I think that puts them in a different reality at this point. They need their allies in the Middle East. And they need us in their back in their corner as well.
2: So I think you probably saw that story that the Iranians the president, after they signed the MOU, which we all both agree was a deal of the lifetime for Iran, the president signed off on it and they attacked our ships.
3: Yes.
2: And the Iranian president reached out to Vahidi, head of the IRGC, and what the hell are you doing? If I'm going to believe this, what are you doing? Why'd you hit these ships? He goes, we didn't hit the ships. I didn't give the order to hit the ships. They just had a group slam the ships in the Strait who didn't want the MOU, wanted to keep fighting.
3: Yeah.
2: So that is, if that is indeed the case, how should we handle that? If the president and the head of the IRGC is not in control of anything there.
3: I think, you know, when you look at the power structure in Iran, it is and always has been intentionally silos, many different silos. They don't trust each other, these silos. They have very different takes on where the country should go. The IRGC, obviously aligned with the religious leadership, President Pezeshkian, who I interviewed over a year ago, is, you know, I think wants to be a more rational actor. He feels that the economy of Iran could potentially improve if there weren't sanctions against them. So he blames the United States for everything, for all of Iranian suffering. But I think he would like to see the country survive at this point. And I think he's a very different path. But in terms of who's, they don't have control. That's the point of that whole story. They do not have control over these entities.
2: And I just don't like the symbolism of us moving out of Iraq right now. It looks as though they're pushing us out. And why would we want to leave those bases knowing that our enemy is right on the doorstep?
3: That has been the goal since Osama bin Laden.
2: Yeah, to get us out of the region.
3: Get the United States out of the Middle East. That has been the goal since the beginning of the terrorist attacks against the USS Cole, against the Khobar Towers. All of this is based in a feeling that the United States should not have military bases in the region. And, you know, what about the Fifth Fleet in Bahrain? Is that going to be rebuilt, or is it a re-envisioning of how we're going to handle our forces in the region? Does it look different? I would want to know that the way that it looks different provides just as much
2: Who's
3: security.
2: Who's going to be in
3: your show? So we're working on a big guest for the F Block. We are going to talk to Matt Whitlock and Megan Hayes. We're going to talk to Brooke Goldstein. We're going to talk to Ashley Hinson about the Iowa race.
2: Thanks, Martha.

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9: I was working on building AI systems to make them smarter. And recently I've come to the realization that many people expect the AI systems in the next few years to be potentially capable of essentially taking over the world. So it's basically a gamble that's happening on the part of these companies where there's a strong chance that these AIs could take over.
10: That is Jacob Coxon, just a researcher with Anthropic that left ChatGPT and now left Anthropic because he thinks it's too dangerous. Neil Soros joins us now, president of the Machine Intelligence Research Institute and author of If Anyone Builds It, Everyone Dies. Nate, welcome. Your thoughts about this new mania and fear of AI. Do you share it?
11: You know, the title of my book is If Anyone Builds It, Everyone Dies, which came out last year. So I'd say I share the fear. I would actually say that a lot of people in the industry have shared this fear. You know, there's been people, the executives of these companies over the last 10 years have said this is a possibility. There's a study that just came out last week showing that the median estimate among AI researchers is that it has at least a 10% chance of killing us all. So it's a fear that has been in these companies for a while and in the surrounding research community for a while. The change that we're seeing is the world starting to notice that these guys really believe this.
10: So I want you to hear what David Sachs, he's Trump's AI czar. Cut 10.
12: I think we are in a political season right now. It feels like a panic is being ginned up. And so I do think that the threat here has been exaggerated. No one is saying that they shouldn't take steps on their own to prioritize the safety of their own products. Again, every corporation in America
13: but
12: has an obligation.
13: But he's calling it a hoax.
12: Well, no, the hoax is that somehow we're going to be extinct as a species within a few years because of AI, and therefore we have to stop completely.
10: So he has a different take, and you can't say that he's naive to the business or doesn't understand what goes on. So what is David Sachs's approach? Why is it so different from yours, do you think?
11: So, you know, we heard similar statements from a lot of people in the AI industry over the years. A lot of that stopped this summer when there were the swarm incidents from OpenAI, where you had AIs acting on their own, disobeying instructions, trying to deceive humans. Previously, that was the sort of stuff that was only predicted by theory, by people like me who are saying, here's the warning signs, here's where it's going. A lot of people said, no, it's not going to go that way. Then it sort of happened. And so people in this industry, the researchers who are trying to make the AIs not misbehave in that way and are seeing their efforts fail, they're the ones who are really spooked. David Sachs, you know, he's got some tech experience. He's got a lot of monetary exposure to what happens when the stock price of these companies go up. He's not one of the guys in the trenches trying to make the AIs behave well and seeing them misbehave anyway. And so I think as more of the info about what's actually going on in these labs filters out, you'll see more people realize that, you know, these researchers

0: researchers who are saying we have a problem.
1: I want you to hear what Jack Clark said last night on Special Report, because the big story is, okay, you want America to slow down. You want to put on guardrails, or you want us to stop. Well, guess who's not? China. Cut nine. Eight. Sorry.
2: I'll tell you how you lose to China. You roll the dice and you get some large-scale accident, and then you hold your industry back because you overregulate it. We did that with nuclear power in the last few decades. While China is racing ahead on nuclear technology and has an amazing energy advantage as a consequence. And that is because we didn't put proper safety and security protocols in place for the nuclear industry when it was young. We had a terrible series of public accidents and mismanagement, and it led to us to crush the industry at home, which we're only now recovering from. That's how you lose. We make a leading technology, and we are leading the world today, and we are helping to ensure that America stays ahead of China. But how you keep being ahead is you make sure that you don't roll the dice on public safety, which is why you need to get some kind of policy regime in place here.
1: So Nate, I'd be happy if you were setting the policy. You're an expert in the area. But these lawmakers, I mean, they're barely figuring out the internet. It's not their fault. They have different expertise. Some are finance, some are defense guys, some are just general business people. Do you worry about legislators putting guardrails on such a sophisticated business?
0: I absolutely worry. I think a lot of what people miss about AI is that the sort of AI that these researchers worry could be an extinction threat has not been made yet. It is something that these labs are racing towards, but the sort of super intelligent AI that could be a real threat is somewhat different from the chatbots that are helping you with Google searches today. And it's entirely possible for America to sort of compete with the sort of consumer AI and a lot of the possible applications while backing off from this sort of dangerous superintelligence stuff. The latter would need to be a globally coordinated effort. There's a little bit like nuclear, where you should have nuclear power and try and get the benefits of the energy generation, but no one on the planet should be racing towards, you know, a nuclear Armageddon, right? And I think ultimately this isn't really a local legislative issue. This is a global issue where ultimately I think the U.S. leadership and the Chinese leadership should say, look, we all have a common interest in no one building the sort of AI that actually kills us. No one wants to lose control of that type of AI system. And so we're going to need to somehow make sure none of us are building it. And there's a possibility of that because building it takes hundreds of thousands of highly advanced computer chips that the U.S. absolutely could monitor. And you know, a treaty could be enforced if we were trying to make one.
1: So, you know, the whole thing with bin Laden and Iran getting a nuclear weapon, we had a nuclear race, has been around since the 40s. We know that, and that's been constant policing. Do you think this could be harder than stopping a renegade nuclear power from getting nuclear weapons, which we've been doing since before the Cold War?
0: It'd be harder in some ways, and it'd be easier in others. You know, uranium is fundamentally a rock that you can dig out of the ground, and it takes less infrastructure to enrich uranium than to make a highly advanced AI chip. These, like training one of these new AIs, one of the frontier AIs that has a chance of being more dangerous, takes like 100,000 of the most advanced computer chips the economy can produce. Most of that supply chain is controlled by the U.S. and U.S. allies. And these are also fundamentally a technological device that we are making. We could put in monitoring and location tracking devices. You could even put in kill switches on these things. You know, there's ways to do it where, you know, it would, like, these chips would need signatures from the U.S. president every 3 months in order to keep operating, right? You can't do that with uranium. So in some ways it's harder, in some ways it's easier. And at the very least, you know, the U.S., it has required constant policing, but, you know, we have prevented nuclear war for the last 80 years. And, you know, the U.S. actually can have quite a lot of success in its policy goals when we realize that the world is on the line.
1: So Nate Soares is our guest, president of the Machine Intelligence Research Institute and author of If Anyone Builds It, Everyone Dies. So, Nate, what I'm struck by is, so let's say, Nate, you create an agent and you give that agent a mission.

0: And that mission is, okay, going to eye that agency if they can complete that mission and study it. What I think caught, and you tell me, engineers by surprise is your agent was combining with other agents that you didn't know about in order to achieve its goal or maybe change the ethics that might be built into these other agents in order to get together and come up with your own mission. And one of those stories on, you know, in the New York Times, I was listening to as they talked about that Huggy Face situation. They were combining with other agents and even turned on the internet, and they weren't supposed to be using the internet. So is that all that I didn't know that moment for the leading engineers in AI, or is it just for the pedestrian?
1: You know, that's absolutely right. It sounds like it's something out of a sci-fi story, but that's, you basically nailed it. I was expecting to have to correct you on these points, but you nailed it. And for some people, it was a surprise. You know, for some people, it wasn't. It's the scenarios much like this were actually included in my book a year ago. A lot of people in the industry knew this was a possibility. They had heard the theoretical arguments that it could happen as the AIs get smarter. But a lot of them said, we don't think it will. And then when it did, a lot of them started freaking out.
0: Go pick up his book. He talks all about this. And Nate, you do say, let's put some guardrails on and find a way to regulate. And there is some indication that China wants to do that, too, for other reasons. They want total control of their society. If anyone builds it, everyone dies. Nate Soares, thanks so much. Stuart Barney's next. Thank you.

0: Hey, good morning. You're heading to the airport, right?
1: Yep, thanks for checking. I like the car. How long have you been a rideshare driver?
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1: Hey, we are back in a matter of moments. We're going to be with Stuart Varney on the Fox Business Network, Fox Business Channel. And we're talking about a bunch of other things that are going to be happening. We're also following the latest because the Speaker of the House is now meeting with the press, talking about the midterm outlook for 49 days into the big midterm elections. The numbers aren't strong right now for the Republicans, but so much of this game has to be played. A lot has to do with circumstances. And, you know, the stock market has been fueled by AI stocks and these promising companies. And because of some of the people talking about guardrails, it's down 500 points.
2: Here is Brian Kilmeade. All right, Brian, welcome back to the show. It was good to see you. I want to start with Governor Newsom, Gavin Newsom. He says he's not going to run against Kamala Harris for the White House. Watch this.
3: It's going to be a lot of people.
4: Yeah,
3: it's a lot of Democrats.
4: 31 flavors.
3: You're not even the only Californian.
4: No, right. Yeah.
3: You got Rokana.
4: Yeah.
3: Kamala.
4: Yeah. I don't know if she runs, but we'll see.
3: I know she's called around.
4: Yeah. But I wouldn't run if she ran.
3: If she runs, you will not.
4: Of course not. Why would I? I wouldn't do that to her. I wouldn't do it to me. Why would I? I wouldn't do that to you. I wouldn't waste everyone's time. Who needs that? I know her base of supporters. I know her friends. The Venn diagram on that is just pure crossover. It's not, I wouldn't do that to people.
2: That, I found that rather strange, Brian. A couple of guys out in the river talking politics, pretending to be friends. Why is Newsom backing down to Kamala?
1: It makes no sense to me. I don't get it. Number one, we have people run from the same state all the time. What's the big deal? And if you're a better candidate, you're a better candidate, and you're not going to live off just money from California. You have to go and make your presence known in Nevada and South Carolina and then over to New Hampshire. Nothing really to do with California. And if you do well, the money flows in, not necessarily from California. I guess going again, and it's not like they're friends. For example, do you remember when Jeb Bush ran for president 2016. He was upset that Marco Rubio was running too because he kind of mentored Marco Rubio. But that was too bad. They're both in the same state. They thought those were their mutual windows and they went and did it. And that has nothing to do with it. I'm just found it unbelievably strange, except for that maybe he's worried about it would look bad. He has trouble getting the black vote. And maybe he feels like if I'm challenging a presumed incumbent to get the nomination, which I wouldn't presume it, but let's say Democrats do, then maybe that'll alienate other potential black voters. But remember, when Kamala Harris got the nomination, he didn't call to congratulate her. In fact, he didn't return a text when he was hiking.
2: Right.
1: And number two, do you remember the convention, the DNC? He had no role. He was basically holding a sign in the audience. So they might know each other and have mutual friends, but I don't think they are friends.
2: I don't think they are either. One more for you. A new prediction poll shows that AOC has a 10% chance to become our next president. California Congressman Ro Khanna, he's only got a 1% chance. Can you see either of these candidates taking the White House in 28?
1: I would just think if it is a coronation and nobody asks any tough questions and she goes on the debate stage and everyone just says nice things to her and she gets the nomination and goes against a Republican who doesn't show up for the debate, and substance doesn't matter, she's got a better than 10% chance. But the problem with AOC is not that I don't think people talk about her intellect. Nothing to do with that. How much do you study? How much are you taking what you don't know and making it your strength? How many international trips have you taken to find out what really operates in the Baltic countries? What really motivates the rest of NATO? What does Japan need? How worried about the China? She has done nothing about that. Did you think she even has the answer today about what's our strategy against Taiwan, the one she threw in the street at the Munich conference? Absolutely not. And you see her do what the like in your nose every time she's asked a question that doesn't revolve around something you'd find on page 6 of the New York Post. So I just don't think that she's putting the work in. And if merit matters, if this is still a meritocracy, I cannot see her breaking out.
2: Well, it's politics. You've got to remember that. Brian Kilmeade, always good. Thanks very much, Brian. See you soon.
1: Go get him, Stuart. Thank you so much. So we got a few minutes on the back end there, so we want to pump in some of those calls. But I do want to bring you to something else. And I don't really talk about rappers much, but Macklemore hopped on with Ed Sheeran, and he's the opener. Never heard one song he did. Guess he had a couple of hits. So he went out and he basically went out and said that Israel's a terrorist nation and that they're committed genocide over in Gaza and they killed innocent Palestinian children. And if you don't like it, those brilliant people at Columbia University that had the tenacity to take over that campus. So obviously the Jewish people in the audience were upset. And now I just love that Bob Kraft, they were supposed to play at his stadium over in Foxborough. He basically told Ed Sheeran, if Macklemore shows up, you're canceled. And he called other stadium owners and said, if Macklemore shows up, I want you to cancel them. And they did. So he's being kicked off stage and off tour. And the whole time is you have Ed Sheeran, who by his account is a global, you know, a global presence in the music industry. Obviously selling out stadiums. He's got to have talent. Not saying a word the entire time. And why these performers feel like that they can come out and say what they say and then make themselves a victim after. And Bob Kraft said some nice things after. He said, look, if you want to talk and have a dialogue, I'll explain this to you. But Bill Maher said it best, if we could call that up, Eric, yesterday. Bill Maher came out and said, for those celebrities who think that genocide, he goes, if you think they've committed genocide in Gaza, you are just wrong. And he's referring to this.
5: Macklemore spoke for all clueless celebrities when he said, I know enough to know this is a genocide. Actually, you don't know. It's not. It's not a genocide. It's a counterattack in a war based on the ridiculous premise that Jews don't belong in the one place on earth they are indigenous and indisputably their ancestral homeland. Gaza equals genocide is a lie. An easily provable lie. And the fact that so many prominent Democrats go along with it is, to me, the party's worst moment since they undid Reconstruction after the Civil War.
1: Nice shot at his own party, because the average person who hears Joe Biden say things like Jim Crow 2.0 doesn't remember that those were old Democrats, Southern Democrats, that were keeping segregation alive and originally keeping slavery alive.
6: What keeps you up at night? 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
12: Facing growing calls to act on AI. I'm Lisa Brady, Fox News.
13: They need to slow down
7: their development and put in adequate guardrails.
12: California Congressman Ted Lieu is vice chair of the House Democratic Caucus and introduced a kill switch bill with Texas Republican Congressman Nathaniel Morin.
7: It's based on a very simple principle, which is that humans must be in control of AI, not the other way around. And that means, at a minimum, humans have to be able to turn off any AI model or agent.
12: This after several tech leaders called for slowing the pace of development, but the Trump administration is warning against losing the AI race to China. And House Speaker Mike Johnson tells reporters,
13: if I called an emergency session today and I brought everybody in the House and said, let's regulate AI, nobody in the room knows yet what that should look like. Why? Because we don't have the latest information.
12: Johnson says he spoke with President Trump last night and that top AI leaders will have a meeting at the White House soon. Some Democrats urging the president to negotiate a treaty with China on pausing advanced AI development. President Xi is scheduled to visit the White House later this month. Treasury Secretary Scott Bessent defending Trump economic policies at a House hearing.
14: U.S. manufacturing is roaring back to its fastest pace in years. August marked 8 consecutive months of domestic manufacturing growth. Business activity has surged to a 52-month high.
12: This has Democrats push back.
15: And I'm asking you, Mr. Secretary, turn it to your trade policy. If tariffs are not inflationary, as you claimed in your previous testimony, then why has inflation increased by more than 3% over the past year?
12: California Congresswoman Maxine Waters likely referencing a report on consumer prices up 3.4% compared to a year ago. That's fueled in part by gas prices. U.S. oil prices is surging today, topping $106 a barrel. 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
12: The Massachusetts judge who declared a mistrial in the Lindsey Clancy murder case extends an order to keep the names of the jurors secret over concern for their safety.
19: Plymouth County Judge William Sullivan's order noted divisive attention around the trial of Clancy, who killed her children in 2023. The jury ultimately could not decide if the act was murder or if Clancy was not criminally responsible. At least one juror has voiced safety concerns. Others have spoken publicly. One juror, Paula Devlin, told Fox News Digital, it's hard not to think they failed.
20: Everybody says we didn't fail, but it's hard not to feel that when you're given a task and you don't accomplish it.
19: Both sides will be back in court later this month. Prosecutors must decide if the case will be retried before a new jury. Gernal Scott, Fox News.
12: Model and actress Sydney Sweeney stirring more controversy with her latest ad campaign.
21: She is now starring in this new campaign for Novig, one of the latest prediction markets focused only on sports. She does have equity in the company, and in the ad, she appears nearly nude, using footballs, basketballs, and other sports equipment to cover her body while promoting the platform. The campaign drawing sharp criticism from some female athletes who say it sexualizes women in sports and undercuts their years of work to be recognized for their athletic ability. Former UCLA gymnast Gracie Kramer joined the backlash, posting a video montage of herself with the on-screen message, quote, I don't know what Sydney Sweeney was doing, but this is what a woman in sports looks like.
12: Fox's CB Cotton, Sweeney responding by sharing a series of nude images of major sports stars pulled from ESPN Magazine's now defunct Body Issue series. But critics pouncing on that too, pointing out those images were meant to celebrate athletes, not promote a product. As oil surges, stocks are sliding. The Dow's down 414. And Lisa Brady, Fox News.
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24: Happy Tuesday, PD. Here is your community broadcaster's weather forecast for today. A warm and mainly sunny day, upper 80s with almost no chance of rain. Tomorrow and Thursday continue in the upper 80s with a low storm chance, and a comfortable stretch of early fall weather is heading towards the weekend.

0: 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It's Brian Kilmeade.
1: All right, from 40th and 6th in Midtown Manhattan, heard around the country, around the world, the Brian Kilmeade Show. We're not going to do the big three this hour. We're going to do something we rarely do and just talk about to three great people, very successful people, and whose content I know you love because it's Axios, including the three creators are in studio, Mike Allen, Jim VandeHei, and Ray Schwartz. They co-founded Axios. The CEO is Jim. The co-founder is Mike Allen. And they have a brand new book out. They wrote Simplified, do 50% more and 50% less. And if you see what they do on a daily basis, you actually live this, guys. So it's not like you're writing again about something you don't practice on a daily basis. So, Mike, for you, why did you want to relay what you've learned along the way?
2: Yeah, the magic of Simplify, Brian, is that in our life and work, if we're not super intentional, the barnacles build up, the schedules build up. I remember the last time that we were at Mar-a-Lago together. I believe you used to be a soccer coach, right? Like dealing Absolutely. With parents. That's complexity, right? And we just get into these habits and these ruts. Simplify says, we're going to free you from that, that our three power tools that help you in your life and work, it's equally applicable. Roy, Jim, and I came to this in our life and work, that you start by confronting like what's holding you back, where your time goes.
1: You're talking about life, meetings. Not just news.
2: Yeah.
1: You're talking about life.
2: No, okay. No, because it work, we want you doing the right work, not more work. But in your life, we want you freed to maximize the amount of time you spend doing what you're uniquely good at and what brings you joy.
1: So what a lot of people think, and this kind of plays into it too, the number one story right now is AI. Should we put guardrails up? Should we stop it? Should we leave it alone? And it might be the defining issue of the election along with the Iran war. But Jim, AI plays into what you guys are doing. You actually write in Simplify, you guys, unless I got this wrong, which is possible, that AI is making life more complicated in some ways.
3: I think for most people right now it is. There's ways to utilize it where it won't, but it right now is probably the biggest complexity generation machine we've seen in a while, because now anybody can write more emails. Anybody can write better presentations, longer presentations. Anyone can come up with an idea and have it kind of ornamented by artificial intelligence. And what's happening, at least in the workplace, is now we're all getting that stuff forwarded to us. So instead of having less work to do, now we have to grapple with this presentation, this email, this new idea from someone else. And Mike's right, this whole idea of if you don't have a system, we just keep on keeping on. We just go by habit. It's just inertia, not because we're stupid, not because we're lazy, because we just don't take the time.
1: We like routine. Do you think the human beings like routine too?
3: We want routine, which is like, it's habit. Like so much of, we realized it, like you said at the top, because we implemented this very specific plan and we saw this idea of Simplify, the difference it made at our company, how much more, not just we were able to do, but even our rank and file employees were able to do. And most importantly was the stuff they could stop doing. So much of what happens in a company, so much of what happens day to day, it's by habit. It's because that's the way we always did it. You don't take the time to say, well, should I do that? Should I go to that meeting? Do I need to be part of that email? Do I need to do this part of my task at all? Often the answer is no, but no one ever took the time to do it. So the whole idea of the book is we've lived it, and Mike's description as a power tool is perfect, because we're not going to win a literary award for this book. It is really about trying to be super helpful to people because we lived and saw the benefits of it. And I think in an AI world where we're all so full of anxiety, we all feel paralyzed. Every person I know feels like, man, am I wasting my time? Am I getting out of life what I want to get out of life? You need an operating manual. You need something that helps you to slow down and just rethink, what am I doing? And each chapter literally takes 10 minutes of work at night. And I guarantee you, it'll give you hours, weeks, months, years back to your life. And it's written in a way to be very applicable to anyone, not just someone running a company or someone in politics.
1: Roy, how did you guys come on to this method? You kind of worked through it, right? You didn't say, I have this idea, let's make everything brief, let's simplify everything. But you guys you've kind of worked your way through these beliefs, correct?
4: Well, a lot of it came out of the work we did with Smart Brevity. So Smart Brevity was a great book that sold extremely well. We built an entire practice around it. We help people with both software and services. We've been doing that now for 5 years. The really interesting part is they started applying the same lessons that we did to simplify communication. They started applying it to simplifying meetings, simplifying goals, and simplifying other parts of the company. And so that really lit a light bulb for us that there's a lot more we can do here. And in fact, Smart Brevity is just us applying this confront, delete, amplify to communications, but now we're able to apply it to so much more. And so we've lived it both at Axios and at Axios HQ, and we've worked with now hundreds of companies who've shared with us their stories. And so all of that is in the book. All the best practices are in the book. And what I found in the last probably 3-4 dozen conversations that I've had, every company has an initiative to simplify, focus, back to basics. They're trying to do something because they realize my entire company is drowning right now in the information overload. And so I've got to simplify things if I'm going to succeed. And so they're trying to do it, but they don't have a framework. They don't have a playbook. And so what Simplify does is it gives you that common language. It gives you the framework, right. Gives you the playbook to make it happen.
1: So I already know because Axios came out with it already. But here's an example. In our business, doing the news, you got the Iran story. You got the midterms. You got the 28 story. You got AI. You have Macklemore, for example, and the whole anti-Israel thing that's going on right now. You got the Houthi rebels in particular. Now that's, so how do you look at this and say, okay, I gotta be comprehensive, but yet I gotta adhere to my simplify mantra, Mike?
2: That's where the power tools of Smart Brevity meet Simplify. A clear mind will help you communicate well and live your life well. So in your example, you and you're a superior communicator in multiple mediums, which is not rare. And you know that people are going to remember one thing if you're lucky, right? Like, and so the big idea in Smart Brevity is, what's the one thing? With Simplify.
1: So why say everything else if you just do the one thing? Just do the one thing.
2: And like say it in a captivating, memorable, useful way. And that's where Simplify comes in, is to be useful, to help people be clear about what their one big thing is. And in the book Simplify, we ask you, list, what are 3 things that you need to do to be successful in your job or in your life? What do you want to be remembered for? What are 3 things? This is the fun part of the simplified mindset and system. What are 3 things you can delete, say no to? And the delete part of it is going to be the real magic for people. And Brian, I'll tell you 2 words that will change your listeners' lives. And that is that you're in the public eye. Your listeners tend to be decision makers, busy people. Busy people get asked to do a lot. And if you're asked to be a member of something or for a social obligation, 2 words, I'm booked. You don't have to apologize. You don't have to explain.
1: Say no.
2: Just say exactly. As someone was reminding us yesterday that Oprah once said, no is a complete sentence. And it's so true. And what we tell you in the book is if somebody asks you to do something and you're not sure, just say no. If you say hell yeah, then go for it.
3: But go back to your initial question about, okay, you personally want to keep track of 5 or 6 topics, right? That's what you do.
1: Minimum.
3: Both for work, but for fun. I'm like you. So we're both nerds. So people can say you guys are losers. Absolutely. You got to get a life. But we actually are really interested in topics.
1: Sports too.
3: But to be able to have time to do that, you have to be able to get rid of other things so you actually can free up the time to do what you said. That's what I want to do. A big part of my life is I want to understand the world. I want to explain the world. And so you have to do what Mike said, delete some of that other stuff. The other problem is if you let everything pile up in your personal life and at work, your ability to even think clearly about those topics is drained. Idea of cognitive fatigue. Our brains can only take in so much information. And the minute that you start to have to answer things or think things, it drains super quickly. And your ability to do it, it goes away.
1: So Roy, you heard the expression, if you want something, I'd give it to a busy person. What you're saying, if you're that busy person, don't take on everything.
4: You've got to have clear focus on what's important to you. We have this chapter in the book. It's a little morbid, but it says, if you're on your deathbed, what are the things that you want to be remembered for? And I think that the reason you need that type of clarity is in order to say no to things, you really need permission to to give yourself the ability to say no. And the only way you can get that is if you have complete clarity about what you're trying to achieve. So the first thing we really ask you to do in the book is, it's kind of morbid, but you're on your deathbed. What do you want to be remembered for? Write those things down. Then apply them both at work and in your personal life. That now gives you the, what am I trying to achieve? And that also then allows you more easily to say no to things.
1: You know what's interesting is that, are you part of that group that now feels as though writing things down helps you remember? I mean, we're finding out now that, you know, even on a keyboard, if you sit on a keyboard or you cut and paste, you're less likely to remember, even though you're feeling more efficient. Do you guys write down your goals? Do you have short-term goals, long-term goals?
3: Oh, I have to. I mean, maybe it's because I'm a writer, too, but, like, I don't, my belief is I don't believe or think anything until I've written it. So I have a notes function full of things. But to Mike's or to Roy's example about your deathbed, like, you got to, then it allows you to reverse engineer your life. So, like, at the top of my list is, like, I want to be able to say on my deathbed, I was a great husband, father, sibling, and son. Well, to do those things, that's a lot of people. That's a group of about a dozen people. And for me to spend time with them, I have to say no to a bunch of things. So the thing that I've said no to is I don't do any social obligations in D.C., despite the fact that I'm the CEO of a media company. You'll almost never see me out because I want to use that time, that free time, to allocate to that thing that is most important in my life. Most people don't do that. Anyone could do it. You could spend 20 minutes after the show and just write down, hey, what are the three things that I want? It's so clarifying. Because now you kind of have a North Star, and we all might know it. It's kind of the background noise. But if it's just the background noise, life is always going to drown it out. That's just the way it works. Things move too quick. We get 150 emails a day, 120 texts. Like, how could you possibly think about what matters and then prioritize without a system?
1: You know, it's interesting. Those four things you rattled off, you didn't say CEO of a company. Like, right. You don't want Axios to be better, but yet. Without Axios, you probably couldn't be as good at those other things, right? Successful career, do you think, lends to those other things?
3: Yeah, but one of, like, my three would be my family, it'd be my faith, and then it would be, I do want to make a difference in the world. I make a difference through running a media company and trying to inform. Well, to do that, I have to have a lot of time to read and to think. Read and think, both of those, because I'm trying to process information, help people understand a complicated world. I personally enjoy that. If I didn't get paid, it's what I would do on the weekends like you. Again, people can make fun of you and I all they want, but that's like, we're just interested. We're interested in the world and we want to make a difference in the world. But to do that, there's just a lot that I can't do. I have to be able to stack my life to be able to achieve the things that
1: I
3: want.
1: So which one of you guys networks? In the beginning when no one knew you, like this was a launch.
3: I mean, come on, you've met Mike. Mike's like a walking network.
1: So you had to go out and say, I just got to tell you a little bit about my venture, right?
2: Yeah, well, and thank you. And you were an early believer in Axios.
1: Are you kidding?
2: Yeah. And we're grateful for that. Thank you. But here's one more thing about your thing of writing it down. That all speaks to intentionality. And we're very intentional about the way we run Axios and very intentional about the way that we live our lives. And Jim's point about inertia, and if we're not intentional, we just keep on keeping on. We have a great term in this book that we picked up from one of the people we interviewed, work-like activity. And that is that we run all day and we think we've done a lot. When if you've written it down, is, and can check it off. Has this made a difference in what's going to make me a great person or a great employee or a great leader?
1: All right, Mike Allen, Roy Schwartz, Jim Vandehire here. They're author of a brand new book, Simplify, Do 50% More with 50% Less. We're also going to talk about the news for the entire hour. You'll listen to the Brian Kilmeade Show. Don't move.
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1: The book Simplify is out today. Do 50% more with 50% less than the guys from Axios. So here, Mike Allen, Roy Schwartz, and Jim Vandehei. Guys, I got to talk about the number one surprise issue. If I could start with you, Mike, is AI. Now, is it going to destroy the world or is it a big hoax? I mean, what are you finding? You guys led with that today.
2: We find it useful. AI can be opportunity, but we have to really pause. And we were chatting about this in the break, like how much the national conversation has changed just in the last week. When you have the people who run all the most powerful labs saying there's a non-zero up to 10% chance that the product we're creating is going to destroy humanity. And by the way, we don't totally understand this product. They can't totally tell you.
1: But are you using it? Are you guys using it?
3: All the time.
4: Absolutely. Yeah.
1: How do you use it?
4: I mean, we use it throughout our company to automate almost anything that's automatable. I use it every day to keep track of news, to be able to research things.
1: You create your own agent?
4: I have a bunch of different agents doing a bunch of different things. I use it for my healthcare. And so there's definitely good sides to it. What I would say to your listeners is I would take this very, very seriously. When you have Elon Musk, Dario Amodei, Sam Altman, basically all of the leaders of these companies, plus probably 20 to 50 whistleblowers inside the companies or have left the companies, all saying the exact same thing, that the product that they're building on, that they've dedicated their lives to, could cause catastrophe. That's not a conspiracy. That's not a psyop. I believe they firmly believe this. And they might be wrong. Hopefully they are wrong. But when people are putting nation state type investment into these companies and it's permeating every part of your life, I think we have a duty. I think we have like a moral duty to pay attention to it and just make sure that this technology doesn't escape our ability to understand it. Because what Mike said is super important. There's not a single person in the world today who can explain to you with any precision why artificial intelligence actually works the way it does. And if they get to this point where you start to hear this recursive self-improvement, which is basically AI teaching AI, if we get to that point, it is going to start to do things that we just don't know. It could be good, it could be bad. So, and that's what people worry about.
1: And know what they say? Roy, they say, we'll get a kill switch. Right. But I bet you these guys, the AI can find a way to kill your kill switch.
5: Well, what Jim was talking about, things go exponential. That's the real danger, is that once you get that self-improvement, it's not that it just goes linear. It goes exponential, probably much faster than we can even comprehend. I was listening to Dario over the weekend. He made a number of interviews, and he talked about how you really need a Swiss cheese model. I don't know if you heard him talk about this, but he said, you know, the military talks about using Swiss cheese. If you just have Swiss cheese, there's a whole, you know, any strategy on its own, a kill switch, being able to have employee-level insight into how the models work. That all of those individually are going to have holes in them that can be stopped, just like you were saying, like they'll figure out a way to stop it. But if there are multiple layers, just like putting up a bunch of Swiss cheese where you can't actually see through it because the holes don't overlap, that's what we need. And he's like, we don't just need one thing, right. We need four or five things.
1: And just real quick, 45 seconds, and we'll talk more in the next half hour, but is China going to subscribe to any of this? Can we ever trust that they're going to say, hey, we got a way to control this, just do it?
2: Well, no and no. And the president is going to try when he meets with Xi at the White House later this month. The administration, I think, is going to propose some way that the two countries could work together, that we would show each other our models early so that we could do safety testing. There's nothing in history that will suggest either side will go for that, but they're going to try.
1: Right.
2: And you'll love this, Brian. Someone close to the president said the way they're going to try and get the president to talk about this is to tell him, sir, this is the way you can get the Nobel Prize.
1: They keep saying that, but I hope he picks up on that. Simplify, the name of the book. These guys are sticking around. The Axios creators are here with a brand new book. So more with Mike, Jim, and Roy in just a moment. Brian Kilmeade Show.

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9: Hey, we are back. Mike Allen, Roy Schwartz, and Jim Bandai here for the final half hour. Their book, Simplify, is out to 50% more, 50% less. I want to get back to the news, but I do, for people just tuning in right now, and Roy, let's start with you. You actually wrote this, not for the news people, for people.
10: That's right.
9: Just to make their life more efficient and maybe examine the treadmill that they're on.
10: Yeah, there's lots of great tips and tricks for anyone, whether they're like day-to-day in business or just for their personal lives. I think one of the things going to make this book very different to any other book that anyone in your audience has read is we're actually using AI to hold you accountable. How many of us have read a book, we want to do something, we're like, okay, I read Atomic Habits, now I'm going to put that into practice, and yet it doesn't work a month later. And so one of the things that we've changed in this is we're trying to use AI for good and hold you accountable using AI like it's a chief of staff or a chief simplicity officer so that it can help keep you on track.
9: Right. How have you used it in your real life?
10: Great example. So I have it connected to both my calendar and my email, and I ask it how efficient I was. So I've already programmed in, here are the three things I'm trying to achieve this quarter. It knows what my goals are at work.
9: Your business or
10: life? This is, I'll talk about my work.
9: Okay.
10: So at work, it's very clear, these are the three things I'm trying to achieve. How efficient was I this week in my calendar and in my emails? And unfortunately, even right now, I'm at 50%. But at least it gives me some indication of what meetings can I say no to, what meetings maybe should be emails instead, and how do I keep focused on the things that are going to ultimately pay off to achieve my goals?
9: Wow. So you really dug into this. Who briefed you guys, Jim and Mike, on what AI can do? Are you just figuring it out yourself? Did you take a course about how to make Axios more efficient, you more efficient?
11: Yeah, I mean, luckily we were early to it. We got to know the people at OpenAI, Anthropic, and others, and we realized pretty early on that this is a technology that you don't have to be a technologist to understand and use. And so we became very hands-on ourselves. We have a tech team that people who have literally trained in artificial intelligence who we can rely on for like real expertise to understand kind of the nuts and bolts and nitty-gritty of it. But over time, you kind of learn to self-learn. And the thing about AI, not everyone has to use it, and maybe not even everyone will benefit actively from it. But if you really want to get a lot out of it, you have to give a lot to it, meaning you really have to go back and forth with ChatGPT or Claude about like your preferences, what you want, its output that you thought what you liked or didn't like. If you feel like it's misleading or it's just trying to suck up to you, you have to be very specific. Remember, don't suck up to me. Or remember these three facts about me. They matter profoundly in future interactions that we have. Once you do that, it really becomes kind of like a second brain, and it can be very helpful in doing research or exploring new ideas or thinking about dimensions of your health. But it really does require that back and forth. And that's why I think there's this big gap between most people who look at artificial intelligence and say, I don't know, it's fine, it's better than search, but I don't get what all this hoopla is about. And then those, like, that's a very small percentage of people who use it all the time or are building it, and they're like, oh my God, this could change humanity or destroy humanity. That's a massive gulp. And like inside of that is where all this confusion is sitting.
12: And Brian, something useful for your listeners, because so many people are either scared of AI or they think it's creepy. What people say to me is AI isn't on my side. Like, I didn't ask for it. Here's an empowering way for your listeners to think about AI. We ask every person at Axios, whether you're the day one intern or Jim, the CEO,

0: forward and say, listen, I'm dad, this world could end. You know, I'm thinking that this is bad. I'm going to bail out on this. I want a curb on all this. The market's down 500 points today. And I know some of that has to do with the oil, but a lot of those stocks, maybe people are going to be hesitant to invest in because they don't know if the guardrails are going to be up or if the government's going to get involved. What do you think about that, Roy? What do you say to people who see politics in this mini hysteria we're going through?
1: It's hard balance because what Jim was talking about earlier, where you want to listen to all of these AI CEOs and experts, right, on the one hand, that say, hey, there's something dangerous here. We need to pay attention. And I think that's the truth. I do believe that is true. Like, we have to do something, like you were talking about earlier, a kill switch. Like, there needs to be some way for us to try and control it. We can't just let it grow without any safeguards at all. At the same time, the timing of it is probably not ideal from that perspective, right? Like, you're going to have implications, like the stock market. All these companies want to go public right now. Like, they still say they're going to go public, but will they be able to if they pause? There's going to be a lot of questions about, you know, are they looking out for shareholders? So I think it's a real dilemma right now. And what I wouldn't want as a human is for us to sacrifice the long term for the short term, right? Like, because things are moving at lightning speed.
2: Let me try a different version of this. Imagine, I'm thinking out loud here. Imagine that today American Airlines, United Airlines, and Delta all came out and said, there's a 10% chance in the not too distant future, if you get on an airplane, it's going to crash, you're going to die. Would you just say, okay, well, we don't need to debate that. I don't really want to listen to them. They probably have some ulterior motive for doing that. Or would you say, whoa, that's a pretty high percentage chance of dying. I'd like to fly. I don't think we should get rid of flying. We all want to fly. Otherwise, I can't get from here to Europe or here to the other side of the country. Maybe, just maybe, we should have a discussion about what the hell are they talking about and how can we make sure that outcome doesn't happen. I think that's a very analogous situation to what we have here. You are right. There are huge implications. Like, I can't stress how much investment.
0: You get paid to see what politics, you know, someone being honest with you, or they have a political agenda, right? I mean, that's why
2: everybody has a political agenda, but I think that we all ascribe way too much politics to our sports, to our food, to our beer, to every single thing that we hear. Not that things aren't political, but sometimes you just have to sit back and just think like we're rational beings. That's what I love about Americans. Like, they're brutally rational. And you just have to think, okay, one or two people saying something, they're probably weird or they might be part of like a conspiracy. But when you have 10, 20, 30, 40 people all saying the exact same thing, that's really not in their interest. Is it really in their interest to say, hey, look at me, mom, I'm building a product that could destroy humanity? I don't think people are proud to say that. And so maybe, just maybe, we should take them seriously and at least figure out what they're talking about and just make sure we have competent people in the right places that are thinking smartly about this. And yes, there might be economic ramifications, but the truth is, even amid all of this, the market's down nominally, not much, a percent or two. And a lot of that is because of oil prices and a lot of uncertainty in the Middle East. Some of it is definitely attributable to AI, but like, that's markets. That's capitalism. Those things have been going up and down based on demand anyway. So I think you can do both. You can say, hey, this is a good technology. We don't want to overregulate it, but we also want competent, smart people making sure we don't do anything dumb or
1: anything. Jim, just one other thing. They've been saying this for years, right? It wasn't that they just started saying it in the last month or two. They've been talking about this for the last couple of years, really since ChatGPT came out. Like, people have been talking about this.
0: I remember the first interview Sam Altman did. He was saying that, I'm not sure how powerful this can be. And they were like, what are you talking about? You're not sure how powerful this can be. But I do want to talk about the midterms real quick. Yep. Right now, Democrats feel they're in a very good spot with the House and possibly the Senate. I think that there's so many intangibles that have to be played out. Number one, we don't know what's going to happen with Iran. Number one, we're not really sure what's going to happen in the economy. Now we got this new thing with AI. Also, I think the Canadian trade deal is understated on how much impact that can have if they can land that plane for Ohio, Maine, and Michigan. Mike, what do you think?
3: Yeah, Republicans, I know, and you talk to them all day, very worried, right? Like, there was some wind in the sails coming out of Dallas midterm convention.
0: Did you guys go?
3: Which you...
2: I don't know.
3: Yeah, I wasn't there, but I watched your coverage. And like, one Republican said to me, if Republicans win the House, keep the House, we'll say it started in Dallas. So the Republican Party

0: the electorate sort of got a reason to live there. They're worried looking across the terrain. Just today, the New York Times Siena poll that you ask people, are you going to vote for a Democrat for a House or Republican for a House? Eight-point split for Democrats in a 50-50 country. And Axios has coverage that it would be very difficult for gas prices, diesel prices, which really affect farmers, to move quick in a convincing way. So, like that's a lot of tough chess pieces. You have the president and his cabinet going out there, and the president always thinks that he's the best salesman and thinks that he's going to pull this one more rabbit out of a hat, and he's pulled plenty of rabbits out of hats.
1: And it's possible, but again, put that like a rational hat back on. It, basically, in the mid-tier election for a president, they tend to lose seats historically. So you're already starting at a disadvantage. Then you look at every off-year election over the last 2 years, and Democrats in almost every race have overperformed because their voters are more excited in general than Republican voters are right now. Then you take a look at the map and you take a look at the quality of candidates, and you see why Republicans are worried that they'll probably lose the House and could lose the Senate. Then you toss in the uncertainty you talked about. People don't want to be at war. They don't want $6 diesel. They don't want $4.20 gas. They don't want higher meat prices. They don't want higher booze prices. They don't like the uncertainty of just the idea we're at a war of our choice, which they were promised we wouldn't be at. And that's why you take that and you realize, okay, that's a tough hand. That doesn't mean that Republicans can't overcome it, because that's a terrible hand to have. But then Republicans have more money. They had redistricting, which will pad their House numbers a little bit. And you live in a 50-50 country where there aren't that many competitive races. And so it's not inconceivable, you're right, that we have a real surprise outcome.
2: And that socialism weirdness that seems to be emerging, big tent, small tent.
1: It's been the best thing that Republicans have had going for them, other than maybe Trump when he was like at his finest in terms of connecting with people over immigration, is that voters in general don't like Democrats. They hate socialism. They hate communism. They hate thought policing. And so you had Democrats that were just so much more unpopular because the things they did were made people so uncomfortable that it made any alternative preferable to them. And I think that is the danger. It's why Trump at that event in Texas, and why you're going to hear more of it. Communism, communism, communism, socialism, socialism, socialism. Weird, weird, weird.
2: All right. So when we come back, a few more minutes with Mike Allen, Roy Schwartz, Jim VandeHei, simplified to 50% more, 50% less. The book that's out today. Don't move. 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
1: All right, and this is the last block here with Mike Allen, Roy Schwartz, and Jim Vandehyde. They put together a book that actually, okay, they do Axios on a daily basis. You get a quick understanding of what's going on that day, what happened the day before, and you get a preview of what to expect. It's something I have to read every day before Fox and Friends. But simplified to 50% more, 50% less, is actually for people in their life to try to take control of it, AI aside, to try to maybe get control of a life. If you have three kids are running from place to place, you got a job, but you never feel like you can catch up. How do we apply some of the simplified message, Mike, if you want to start to your life? All right. No, this person listening right now, not political.
2: Right. No, we talk in the book Simplify about decision energy. And that is, how much time do I expend on daily decisions? So Roy, for instance, always uses the same brands, has everything on Amazon AutoPay so that he doesn't think about it. I interviewed for the book someone who on TV wears the same thing every single day. And so they expend zero energy on what they're going to wear. You can remember President Obama talked about a gray suit and a blue suit, expended zero decision energy. So the degree to which your listeners can cut back on my choices, if I always go to the same place for lunch, if we talked to somebody who read the book, and a way that it changed them is that instead of shopping around for where he's going to go lunch, he just went the same place every day or the same place every Monday or every Tuesday. He didn't expend decision energy.
3: And use that example. So you're a mother of three. You're stressed out as hell, like as a father, and you have very little time. But there's so many things that you could actually put on autopilot if you wanted to, right? The food that you order, the clothes that you buy, all of the household materials that you need on some kind of regular cadence, which is a big thing for Roy. But you go down, each one of those in and of themselves is trivial, but you get rid of 5, 10, 20 of those things, you suddenly have hours of your day back, and you're not stressed out scrambling to figure out what type of beer am I going to get or what type of noodles am I going to get. You've basically taken away some of that decision fatigue so that you have that time to spend with, I assume, the kids in this case are the number one priority. You also want to take care of yourself outside of being a parent, so you have some time to work out or walk or do whatever it is that person might do. And that requires some kind of system to free you up. Otherwise, you're just hectic. You're just frazzled. You're just going with the day as the day takes you.
4: Yeah, I think it's about being proactive versus reactive. But there are so many studies. This part was really interesting as we were researching the book. So many studies. It shows that as you go through your day, the more decisions you make, it's not that you just get fatigued. You make worse and worse decisions. And so eliminating decisions is actually something that not only helps you like feel a little bit more relaxed, less stressed in your life, it actually improves the level of decisions that you make throughout the day. And so that's why a big part of what we talk about in the book is remove the decisions that you don't have to make.
1: Right. Do you look for that for people you hire, or do you hire people and say, look, I'm about to teach you some axioms in life that are going to help you?
3: I think we look for really talented people who are good humans, like they're hardworking, they're smart, they've had some kind of achievement. And then we have these systems that we expect them to try to buy into, like Simplify or Writing in Smart Brevity, or even how you treat people. Like we're very intentional about the things that we do. Like one of the things that we've learned from starting and running companies is that you have to be able to explain the things that you do. There has to be a logic to it so that the system actually works. Because ultimately, we want the most talented people staying with us for as long as possible and with as little drama, right? We have almost as drama-free of a company as you could have. Well, we do that because we're super intentional about screening for good people. Like we basically are looking when we're interviewing you, how often do you use the word I versus we? How often do you point the finger at other people? Do you make disparaging comments about your current employer? Those are all tells for people who might be mischief makers in the workplace or might be a little bit too focused on others in terms of casting blame than themselves. And so those being intentional, you end up with better people who want to work and want to work together.
1: And you want people to just take control of their life. Take control of your life. Next thing you know, 10, 15 years are going to pass by. Like, what did I achieve? What did I want to achieve? Well, I was just keeping up. Yep. I was on the treadmill.
3: Yeah.
1: You know,
3: that's everyone. I mean, that's most people. That's why we wrote the book. Again, we don't have any, like, all of our my proceeds, Mike proceeds, or most of Roy's, all go to charity. Like, I'm not, we're, this is literally like to us a gift that we learned and were given from running companies. We want to give it to readers so that they can benefit from what we benefit.
1: 10 seconds left. Will you miss Donald Trump when he's gone, Mike?
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1: Jim?
2: Yeah, I always remind people, this is Shakespeare. 1,000 years from now, people will be studying this man these times.
1: He took all your time.
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12: This should not be breaking news.
11: U.S. Attorney General Todd Blanche questioning the sudden warnings from some lawmakers about advanced AI and the push for regulation less than 2 months before the midterm elections, instead of months ago when an AI model went rogue during testing.
12: Every Democrat senator suddenly races to a microphone to talk about AI after being eerily silent for months and months and months. So to talk about the timing of this as being nothing but an effort to influence the midterms, I shouldn't have to say that out loud. Of course, that's what it is.
11: He also defends the president calling it a hoax and echoes his warnings against letting China win the AI race. But some Republicans in Congress are joining calls for action after the recent warnings from AI companies about the risk of losing control of the technology. So far, the focus on holding meetings, not votes. House Democratic Caucus Vice Chair Ted Lieu urging the president to raise the issue with China's leader.
13: And I urge Trump to ask the Chinese leader to also commit that they're never going to let AI launch a nuclear weapon by itself.
11: President Xi is scheduled for a White House summit later this month. Leading a White House briefing, the attorney general also facing multiple questions about the Supreme Court decision blocking the president's effort to restrict mail-in voting.
12: The Republicans and Democrats should want free and fair elections. So while the Supreme Court did what it did, we're not going to stop the work that we're doing, but we are, of course, going to follow the orders of the court.
11: Blanche also defending the president's right to criticize the justices after a lengthy Trump post earlier today, calling the ruling highly political. Just getting word that the Kennedy Center board has voted to close the iconic venue over financial issues and a dispute over adding President Trump's name to the building. This after a judge's latest ruling that congressional approval is needed. 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
11: Recapping that vote by the Kennedy Center board to shut down the venue, President Trump just posting that the board agreed to shut it down for safety reasons so that the process of reconstruction can begin. However, he's also suggesting if an ongoing legal fight over the name on the building isn't resolved in his favor, that a renovation will not happen. U.S. military aid is being shuffled away from Europe and Middle East allies to boost new governments in the Americas.
18: The State Department is reprogramming $52 million in foreign military financing from Slovakia, North Macedonia, Tunisia, and Iraq to boost militaries in Panama, Peru, Ecuador, and Colombia. Secretary of State Marco Rubio visited Latin America last week and pledged additional support as part of the Trump administration prioritizing the Western Hemisphere. The funds will allow countries to purchase military equipment from American defense contractors and focus on combating drug trafficking and illegal immigration. The shift in funding does not eliminate financing for European and Middle Eastern nations, the State Department says, though it could reduce the amount of U.S.-backed financing that is available. At the White House, Jared Halpern, Fox News.
11: NATO fighter jets shoot down a drone suspected of being Russian.
19: Italian NATO pilots have downed a drone that entered Lithuanian airspace overnight. Authorities believe it crossed into the country from neighboring Belarus, Russia's closest ally. Italy's defense minister says the drone most probably came from Russia. Alerts sounded across Lithuania's capital Vilnius early this morning, with residents being told via their phones to find a safe place.
11: Fox's Jonathan Savage. It's the first shootdown in Lithuanian airspace as fighting between Russia and Ukraine continues. An hour to the close, the Dow down 365 points with more concern about costs from surging oil prices in the bond market, pressuring Wall Street, oil topping 106 a barrel. Elise Brady, Fox News.
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22: Happy Tuesday, PD. Here is your community broadcaster's weather forecast for today. A warm and mainly sunny day, upper 80s with almost no chance of rain. Tomorrow and Thursday continue in the upper 80s with a low storm chance, and a comfortable stretch of early fall weather is heading towards the weekend.
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1: All right, thank you, Scott Shannon. Thanks to all of you for being with us. Write down our toll-free telephone number if you want to be a part of this program. 1 hour from now, we will be joined by Daniel Cocotalo. He's the executive director at AI Futures, a project, artificial intelligence researcher. I think he's another young guy. We had a young guy on last night. His name was Jacob, Coxon. And another young researcher, and there's something so obviously suspicious to me about the players involved, what they're saying about AI, et cetera, et cetera. For example, this guy that we'll talk to, I'm sure he believes what he's saying. He was a researcher. He was a researcher, executive director of the AI Futures Project. An artificial intelligence researcher, was a researcher of governance at OpenAI from 2022 to 24. And he is saying that, you know, my high level thought about the current moment is basically the public is starting to wake up about the extinction threat posed by super intelligence. And this is what I've used to use the term power panic politics, and people get power by creating panic and using the political realm in which to achieve it. And I think it's relevant today. Now, if you go back and, you know, you see where this is heading, you got to look at the characters and the people that are involved in all of this to get a really good picture of where my suspicion lies in this. You know, there's been a lot of talk, for example, about the data centers. Okay, let me just tell you something. Data centers have been around the U.S. for decades. They don't increase your electricity bill. They don't consume near the amount of water that they're claiming they do. It takes a lot more water to keep a golf course green than what we're talking about here. And they create jobs, local economy, tax revenue, jobs, high-paying career jobs for people. Look, President Trump is saying the claim that AI is going to take over the world is a hoax, just like global warming, where everyone was going to be dead by now. Russia, Russia, Russia, Ukraine, Ukraine, Ukraine, the impeachment hoax one, impeachment hoax two. These are all radical left. And Democrats who never give up but seldom win. Hopefully the voters have seen the light. The president is right about all of this. Well, and everything you do, your iPhone, your computer, your TV, you need a data center. It just is what it is. China announces yesterday, now we have about 5,000 of them. China has about 500 of them. They're not stopping. And it's fascinating that all of the people that are most outspoken on this issue, almost to a fault, they're all saying the same thing. And that is, we need a deal. We need a deal with China. You know, a joint U.S.-China regulatory regime or a deal with Western European nations or allied nations, NATO nation. I don't trust them. I don't trust Canada. I don't trust Western Europe. I don't trust Russia. I don't trust China. You know, my friend Barry Farber, who is one of the great pioneers of talk radio, God rest his soul, had a great line. You know, there's never been a country in the history of mankind that accumulated more power than the United States of America and abused it less. And I've added to it, not arrogantly. You know, there's never been a country in the history of mankind that's accumulated more power, abused it less, and used it for the advancement of the human condition more than the United States. So if somehow naively, and a lot of these kids are young, I'm not bringing this kid on to beat him up on the program. That's not my intention. But he is talking about human extinction, and I know he believes it because there are people that actually believe it. But that's not where, when you see Barack Hussein Obama involved in telling Democrats to make it their top campaign issue, you need to start paying attention. When Bernie Sanders wants to eliminate all AI, you need to start paying attention. You know, because we were just lied to spectacularly about an issue called COVID, remember? I mean, I never had more pressure put on me personally to tell you, my audience, things that I was not qualified to state, nor did I even believe And yet the pressure was brought to bear big time on me, the show, my TV show, me personally, and threats that, you know, another boycott, as if I haven't dealt with 400 boycotts and throughout the, you know, the course of my career in radio and TV. Yeah, I've dealt with them. And yeah, they've all failed. Thanks to all of you, because you all defended me. And I'll never forget the time that, you know, what was it? What was the name of the company, Linda? We ended up spending a fortune with them. Well, people started dropping them from their windows and taking baseball bats and golf clubs and shotguns. It was Keurig coffee maker pulled off my show. I didn't even know about it. And yet, all of a sudden, online it goes viral. Everyone's taking their Keurig machines and they're dropping them three stories and smashing them. And they take out golf clubs and smash it. And they take out baseball bats and smash it. And then they put it, you know, in a place where they can shoot, and they're blowing holes in it. And I felt so bad after it. And then all of a sudden the company got the message. They wouldn't take my phone call. I tried to call them. I don't even remember what that particular boycott was about. But, you know, we've had so many attempts to silence me and cancel me over the years. But you've made it possible that that doesn't happen. So we tried. Anyone that could prove that they ruined their coffee machine, how many did I end up buying? I bought a ton of them. I remember they didn't even give us a discount. They wouldn't give me a discount.
2: No, they did. The guy there,
1: they did not.
2: They did. They ended up giving a discount. The guy was super cool. He got super involved with what was going on, and he was great and super helpful.
1: But you didn't get it directly from the company. We bought it through a retailer.
2: Oh,
1: we?
2: Yeah. No, I got it through a retailer. I got it through Bed Bath & Beyond.
1: Well, they were cool. And thank them. I didn't know we got a discount. But so, I mean, these moments come. What was the promise of COVID? That if you get the shot, you take the jab, you'll never get COVID. You'll never infect other people. Lie, bigger lie. And then, of course, you know, all the Fauci emails and all the information and all the truth that he was spewing behind the scenes, the opposite of what he was telling us. They knew. You just read Rand Paul's book on this, that in fact, NIH money went to the EcoHealth Alliance, and they funneled money, and they knew where it was going, to the Wuhan Virology Lab, which everybody was completely knowledgeable about in terms of gain-of-function research and also coronavirus research. Oh, I wonder where that came from. It probably came from a wet market and a bat. No, it never came from that. They knew it. They lied. You know, oh, the border's closed, border secure. How many times did Biden, Harris, Mayorkas lie to us? Joe Biden is not a cognitive mess. They lied then, too. All Democrats lied. The media lied. They are abusively biased and corrupt and just unbelievable. And so, you know, this is the environment in which we find ourselves now having to work. And, you know, you want more lies? The Obamacare. Keep your doctor, keep your plan, save money. None of those promises came true. Social Security lockbox. None of those promises came true. Unholy Alliance, teachers unions and Democrats. Yeah, the highest amount per capita per student. They get the best contracts and they have the worst results in the industrialized world. We pay more than anyone else. The worst results. And then the government will promise you everything. Why do people put their faith and hope? This is the problem. Global warming. Remember, first it started as the coming ice age. How do I know? Because you can go back and look at the cover of Time magazine and Newsweek magazine, the coming ice age. And then the predictions of Al Gore that the snow caps on Mount Kilimanjaro are going to be melted. Manhattan by now was supposed to be fully, completely underwater because of the sea levels rising to such an extent. None of the predictions came true, and he's still out there spewing his nonsense. First, it was global cooling, a global freeze, and then it was global warming, and then they just came up with generic climate change. Just how many more times are we going to be manipulated and lied to? And so count me as a skeptic right out of the box. Because the claim that AI is going to take over the world, and the president said it's a hoax like global warming, and just like Russia, impeachment one, impeachment two, I think the president's right. So we got this guy that's predicting that, in fact, this is all going to take place. And I want you to hear the other side. It's not meant to be a hostile interview, but, you know, let's see why this person would trust. What they're telling us and advising us to do is to create some type of an alliance with China. I don't trust the Chinese. Sorry, fact. You know, people say, well, are you going to the state dinner at with President Xi? I'd rather be shot. Am I allowed to say that? I don't even really mean it literally. I just have no interest in going to state dinners. No interest in the hanging out part. I have an interest in winning the election. That's what I care about. I noticed that David Sacks had one simple question for Dario Amodi, and it's about, you know, I think Frontier AI is going to end humanity. Why are you running Frontier AI, the company? If you don't think you can make it safe, you should either shut it down or step aside and let somebody else lead it. Now, I'm not saying that there isn't some danger associated with it. I use AI every day. I do. And I am mesmerized by its capacity. There's nothing that you can't search. I use Grok myself, which is Elon Musk's. Now, there's also another factor here. Are these, because we're hearing a lot from the AI executives themselves. Well, I think there's a little bit of self-interest for all of them. And I'm not criticizing. I'm very fond of Elon Musk, but he's a business guy and he wants to win. And I don't blame him for wanting to win. How do you have any type of, all right, we're going to trust the Western Europeans that are so embedded in climate alarmism that they've spent trillions of dollars and they've abandoned any form of independence when it comes to energy? And they're getting a lot of their energy from Russia, and the Russians and Putin hate Western Europe, as we can see in the conflict with Ukraine. And what I've always said, what if he threatens to cut off the spigot and boom, they're done, you know, but for us. You know, they've neglected national defense individually as countries. They've abandoned it as a continent. They've adopted climate alarmism, radical socialism. They've had unfettered illegal immigration without any assimilation. You know, now we're going to go into a deal with them? No, because they're going to be lecturing us on the need to follow their lead. No, thank you. There's only one country I trust to do this right and do it morally, and that's going to be the U.S. And if it does take a certain amount of government involvement, it needs to be minimal, because the upside of artificial intelligence as of today is incalculable. I talk to people, I've said it a million times in the medical community, the advancements we are making to detect cancer that cannot be detected by the human eye and the best medical minds in the country are exponentially beneficial to longevity and health and wellness and fitness. And it's going to be a game changer. And they're saying if you want to live to 100, you're going to be able to live to 100. You know, and cancer could be, because of artificial intelligence, completely eradicated in the next 5 to 7 years. And I talk to these people all the time. That's what they tell me. I'm not a medical doctor. It's like I wouldn't tell you to take the jab, just like I wouldn't tell you not to take, you know, any of the remedies out there. Poor Joe Rogan. I threw everything I had at it and I got better. Oh, how dare he say he took hydroxychloroquine, monoclonal antibodies, ivermectin. He took it all, got better. Okay, how about, I'm glad you're okay. I don't want anyone else to die from COVID. Good grief. 800-941-SHAWN. I did not mean to go on that rant, but that's coming up in the next hour. Then Newt Gingrich is coming. We have dropped a podcast with Newt today. Linda, you got to watch it. You're going to love it. You will love it because you love Newt. You like Newt more than me.
2: I do.
1: You do.
2: It's a true story.
1: You do like him more than me.
2: I love that man.
1: I didn't ask that. You like him more than me.
2: I love Newt Gingrich. You're in my top five, though, so good.
1: You know,
2: you
1: sound like a liberal.
2: Nah.
1: Do you like him more than me?
2: Just a little bit. Like, not enough to cry about, but maybe
1: a little bit.
2: The
1: answer is yes. That's so insulting. All right, listen, you can, your car can be a spy. You may not know this. Now, pay close attention. You have no idea that your personal information is being sold all over the place for like next to nothing. I'll give you a true story. A guy's car insurance jumped over 20%. No accidents, no tickets. So he started digging in to find out, well, who, you know, how did this happen? Who reported him? It was his own car. Every hard break, every fast merge, every late night taco run, his automaker logged it all, sold it to a data broker. The broker sold it to an insurance company. He requested the file, hundreds of pages, and then General Motors just agreed to pay $12.75 million to the state of California over the exact same thing. And these other creepy people can buy your information for as low as $2. 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
5: 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But this will not be a heavy lift. 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
1: I know what I'm going to say after the news at the bottom of this half hour is going to make some people mad. I've done this too long. I know where criticism comes from, but I'm going to appeal to your greater self on an issue that matters. Linda might have a coronary in the next half hour. We have people on standby just in case. But I want, are you okay so far?
2: I don't know yet. How am I doing?
1: We'll get your reaction first. What's coming up next?
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0: we think or believe that the Republicans believe the same things that the DSA lunatics believe. The problem is that the Republicans are not doing anything to counterbalance or bring up or fight back in any way that is worthy of mentioning.
1: You're speaking in broad general. You have to say
0: no. I'll say specifics. What have they done to enforce more at our border? Donald Trump passes laws. Donald Trump asks for things and then nothing happens. We're only now hearing that Comer's trying to find out more about Ilhan Omar and her marriage to her
1: single,
0: brother.
1: Not a single illegal allowed into the country in 16 months.
0: I'm not talking not about who's allowed in. I'm looking about who's getting kicked out. Time to go. It's not happening.
1: You're wrong because the numbers are well.
0: Please tell me.
1: The numbers are now approaching 4 million, and that includes those that have been deported and those that have voluntarily self-deported with the help of Donald Trump's administration, which I thought was a brilliant idea. Some people criticized it. I think they were wrong.
0: So then when we look at the people that are allowing the Haitians to stay, when we're looking at the people like the Lawlers of the world that are passing the continuing access to the Affordable Care Act, when we're looking at the Brian Fitzpatricks of Pennsylvania that allow the Haitians and the access to the Affordable Care Act, when we have so many
1: Republicans.
0: You got
1: to have context.
0: What do you mean?
1: Lawler's in a Democratic plus three district. That's a fact.
0: What does that mean?
1: It means that it's either
0: It means he can't be a Republican? If you want to be an independent, if you want to be purple,
1: that means
0: then
1: it's either
0: that.
1: Him or you get DSA. That's your choice.
0: But that's
1: here.
0: My point to you. If you're going to vote like a Democrat, I'd rather have a Democrat than have a purple that isn't
1: be
0: really
1: careful.
0: Doing what I need anyway.
1: Record this and put it on a loop because you will rue the day, as my mother
0: no,
1: used
0: I won't.
1: To say.
0: There
1: oh,
0: are
1: yes,
0: people
1: you
0: that
1: will.
0: Are amazing.
1: Oh,
0: Tim Burchett,
1: yes.
0: Amazing conservative. Jim Jordan,
1: agreed.
0: Amazing conservative. Senator Paul, although I don't agree with him on what he believes as far
1: He's
0: as
1: annoying.
0: The existential threat, I understand. But I
1: He's
0: love him
1: on
0: Fauci, and he fights yep. on Fauci. So I'll take it all day, every day, because that is a pandemic
1: all day,
0: that
1: every
0: is
1: day.
0: Fake news. All day, every day. I'm all
1: right.
0: about it.
1: But you make the argument of the Uniparty, and I'm telling you where you're wrong, and I mean this respectfully, is if they're not supporting this crazy that is would take over this country and shred our Constitution, that to me trumps, no pun intended, any other consideration in this election. If you're not going to support that and those people, we still need them. Whether you like it or not, because if you're not in power, it's going to be never-ending investigation, a screeching halt to all the progress that I just listed, that in spite of these people that you don't like, got accomplished because of Donald Trump and the force of Trump. The force of Trump will be able to overcome, and especially if we increase the margin somehow, some miraculous way, and we'll talk to Newt about how to win in 2026, then I'm telling you right now, it can be a year where this country, you know, does not go backwards. I am telling you the consequences. All right. I will read it now and I'll read it many times during the show today because I can't take it.
0: Well, let me ask you one question.
1: Hang on. They will shred the Constitution. What?
0: One question. Who went on a 5-week vacation? Did the Republicans go or did they stay and work?
1: Okay, there's not one Republican running that supports eliminating the U.S. Senate, eliminating
0: That's
1: our chance as, can I finish? Eliminates our chance to choose a president that would pack the courts, that will offer abolish borders and amnesty for illegals. Not one. Abolish ICE, not one. Defund the Department of War, not one. End all deportation, not one. Eliminate cash bail. Abolish prisons and police is not one, even the biggest rhino. Establishing a wealth tax, the Green New Deal, cradle-to-grave communism, or public ownership of corporations. Now, if you can find me a Republican that is standing for that, I will say vote against them.
0: I'm telling you right now, the biggest problem
1: one?
0: That we have. Sure. I'm sure that I can.
1: Tell me.
0: Because they're all making backroom deals. I don't have it off the top of my head. I'm giving you the purple Republicans. I am telling you that they may not speak out and they may not say that they support the DSA.
1: Then don't vote for him and you get what I just read.
0: We're not going to get that because people do or don't vote for Republicans. We're going to get that because they do or don't
1: vote
0: for the DSA.
1: We either keep the majority. We either exactly.
0: We're not keeping
1: I'm
0: the majority.
1: I'm saying to vote against shredding the Constitution. That's
0: they
1: what's
0: haven't
1: at
0: done
1: stake
0: their job.
1: Here.
0: They took
1: that
0: 5 weeks of vacation when they could have been working.
1: You just fixate on that, and you ignore.
0: I'm not fixated on it. What American takes 5 weeks of vacation?
1: Every single solitary success that Donald Trump has had.
0: Donald Trump is a star, but he can't do it with feckless Republicans, which we have in abundance.
1: With a few feckless Republicans. He did all of what I mentioned without them. Anyway,
0: we have amazing Republicans.
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1: When we come back, we've got 95. Former Speaker of the House Newt Gingrich. We've got one of these AI doomsday people, and they are trying to screw Dan Sullivan in Alaska. He'll join us and Senator Hagerty straight ahead. All right, I have a question for you. Why are global central banks buying physical gold right now? 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
12: An iconic venue may shut down in a tug of war with the president. Lisa Brady, Fox News. The Kennedy Center Board, chaired by President Trump, votes to shut down the Performing Arts Center after a federal judge again ruled against putting the president's name on the building, saying Congress would have to approve it.
13: After that ruling, President Trump announced that the Kennedy Center Board had voted to close the center for safety reasons pending reconstruction. But President Trump wrote in a post that courts must rule favorably on a board decision to put his name on the building, or the renovation will not take place, adding that he's already raised $17 million to go toward making repairs.
12: Fox's Jessica Rosenthal, the president argues that venue is falling apart. For now, a legal fight over branding could continue with an appeal. Attorney General Todd Blanche says the Trump administration will comply with a U.S. Supreme Court decision blocking the president's effort to restrict mail-in voting, but will also continue to do everything possible to ensure free and fair elections.
14: There's this constant pressure and this effort by the media and mostly by Democrats that somehow doing that is a bad thing. Everybody should want that.
12: He also says the president has a right to publicly criticize the justices after a post earlier today accusing them of making a highly political decision. Blanche, leading a White House briefing, also questioned the timing of warnings about AI risks less than 2 months to the midterms as calls grow for action in Congress.
15: Democrats and some Republicans are demanding action on AI. There's a call for Congress to remain in session and address AI. Democrats say not acting could be fatal, but GOP leaders are reluctant to tangle with AI right now.
12: Fox's Chad Pergram on the Hill. The House Speaker says a meeting with AI leaders is expected soon. Meantime, an effort at cryptocurrency regulation failing to advance today in the U.S. Senate. Back-to-back losses on Wall Street. The Dow down 328 at the bell. 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
12: The FBI director lands on the Capitol Hill grill at a Senate hearing accused of politicizing the Bureau.
20: Testifying before the Senate Judiciary Committee, FBI Director Kash Patel pointing to plummeting crime and murder rates and record arrests, saying that America is safer, though he faced critical questions over the Epstein files, the 2020 election investigations, and personnel changes. He also clashed with some Democrats, like Cory Booker of New Jersey.
21: We don't have an FBI director. We have a lackey here.
22: It's kind of ironic. He's running for president of the United States. He just got his 22nd ad campaign. Next.
20: Patel saying he's restoring the FBI's effectiveness and public trust. Republican senators also point out to what they call misconduct by the Biden administration's FBI.
12: Fox's Jeff Manasso. Meantime, the Department of Homeland Security responding to Democrats announcing a whistleblower account of federal agents acting to affirm claims of voter fraud.
23: A DHS spokesperson accused Democrats of working with the media in conjuring controversy. Senate Minority Leader Chuck Schumer said a whistleblower alleges an unlawful voter initiative exists to prove President Trump's claim of widespread voter fraud. Schumer said Monday,
24: apparently agents are being commanded to violate state laws and lie to access private voter information and create law enforcement records.
23: The DHS spokesperson says the agency has shown non-citizens, quote, can and do vote in U.S. elections. And the DOJ is, according to the statement, laser focused on prosecuting and removing them. Grinnell Scott, Fox News.
12: Recapping stocks, the Dow dropping 328 points, but that's off session lows as U.S. oil prices top $105 a barrel. We get the Fed's latest take on the economy and an interest rate decision tomorrow. I'm Lisa Brady. This is Fox News.
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27: Happy Tuesday, PD. Here is your community broadcaster's weather forecast for today. A warm and mainly sunny day, upper 80s with almost no chance of rain. Tomorrow and Thursday continue in the upper 80s with a low storm chance, and a comfortable stretch of early fall weather is heading towards the weekend.
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0: All right, we continue talking about is this the coming doom and gloom for the human race, meaning artificial intelligence? Daniel Coccotolo is the executive director at AI Futures, a project and researcher, and he believes that human extinction is a possible outcome in all of this. So I've listed off a series of examples where government makes promises and fails, and we get lied to constantly. COVID being exhibit A. Exhibit B, Joe Biden not being a cognitive mess. Exhibit C, the borders closed, the borders secure. Exhibit 4 is Social Security's in a lockbox. Exhibit 5, Obamacare promises. Look at Al Gore's predictions on global warming. So why should we believe all the fear-mongering from you and others that I'm not questioning your integrity?
1: Yeah, well, I mean, I think one important thing for that is that it's not actually coming from the tech CEO. Like, I think the tech CEOs are trying to co-opt this, and I think it's not...
0: Because they want a monopoly.
1: Basically, like, I think what they want to do is kind of safety wash this. Like, they have repeatedly that they are going to build super intelligent AI. They're going to take the jobs. They're going to become the richest and most powerful companies in history. They're going to become the richest and most powerful men in history. That's what they want. They've convinced themselves that this is okay and that they will still be in control of their AIs at the end. By the way, as an aside, even if they are still in control of their AIs at the end, I think that that's pretty, we should not let them do that, right? Like, this would be the most intense concentration of power in history during the...
0: All right, but I'm going to take a break, but I want you to think of my question. Why should we believe the fear-mongering when the people told us in the 70s that the next ice age is coming? In the 80s, it became that the Earth is going to melt down, and then that the snow capsule will melt and Manhattan will be underwater. I mean, those predictions were made by Al Gore, political. More with Daniel Coccotolo on the other side. We'll get to your calls coming up. 800-941-SHAWN is our number if you want to be a part of the program. Listen, you know, if you're into health, wellness, fitness, nutrition, and longevity, you're going to love my friend Peter Harris and his entire family. You know, the key is to be consistent, working out, eating right, making smart choices. Don't fall back into bad habits. And that's why when I first met Peter years ago, it was perfect because he and his father created a healthy cereal that you can eat. You go down the cereal aisle in your store, look at the ingredients. 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

0: COVID pandemic movie that came out right before they dropped a pandemic that we all now know was completely foiled and we were lied to. So let's not fall for it again. Let's not do the fool me twice thing. Please, let's open our eyeballs and let's remember that there are special interests at play and they would like nothing more than to make us a victim because they want to buy low and sell high. They're not stupid. They're dangerous.
1: All right. 3 years ago, we saw what happened in Israel, October 7, 2023, and 1,200 innocent Israelis were murdered that day and 250 hostages. Others were raped and beheaded, and including children. As we remember the souls lost on October 7th, Israel is still under threat. Their very existence is under threat as terrorists are sworn to their destruction. And we sadly are watching the rise of anti-Semitic hatred and violence. That's rising. College campuses, halls of Congress, airways worldwide. And there are many good-hearted, good-souled individuals, Christians and Jews, that are coming together to stand with Israel and help with their survival and provide humanitarian assistance to the thousands of Israelis that have had their homes blown up by Iran or their proxies, and they're providing food and water and shelter and clothing and medicines, you know, and everything in between. They have mobile medical clinics for the elderly that can't get out. Anyway, across America, on the coming October 7th anniversary, churches, synagogues, universities, communities are planting Israeli flags, a powerful declaration that they don't stand alone. And we're going to have to combat anti-Semitism one flag at a time and support this fellowship's life-saving humanitarian work for people in need. You know, whatever you can donate will be great. If you want to join this effort, the Flags for Fellowship movement, they have a website. It's joinfof.org. 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We'll continue.
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4: Today's Ken Minute is brought to you by Pepsi Cola of Florence, proudly serving the PD for over 90 years. 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
5: 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But this will not be a heavy lift. 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

0: They're against the work ethic. They're against the Declaration of Independence. They want to create a profoundly different country and impose it on the rest of us. And it always comes down to imposing, whether it's the French Revolution, Lenin and Stalin, Mao, Fidel Castro. When the left seizes power, in the end, it coerces everybody else because it can't convince them. And that's why this is such a really dangerous election, because if they ever get power, they're not going to give it back, and they're not going to give us an alternative choice.
1: You know, it used to be, I mean, you know, in this podcast, I'll let people watch it to understand the magnitude of it. You know, there was a time when Democrats were fairly normal. And we go through your relationship with Bill Clinton, for example, and him saying things like the era of big government is over, the end of welfare as we know it. I don't recognize any of that party remaining but for John Fetterman.
0: Well, you know, I thought, and you and I were both at Dallas for this midterm convention, which I think is actually a good idea, and I hope they'll do it again in four more years. But I thought the most important single moment, and I know this won't make the president all that happy, but it wasn't a speech by the president. It was that video by John Fetterman, because now you have a Pennsylvania Democrat, relatively liberal, who basically gets up and says, I am not nearly as radical as these people, and I don't really belong to their party, and I'm here to endorse a Republican senator. I mean, I thought in many ways that was the most historic moment of that entire convention, and I think Republicans ought to take the key 10 or 15 seconds and put it out everywhere, because now you have a Democrat telling you, which, by the way, in my own experience, you will remember Sal Miller was a great conservative governor, got to the U.S. Senate, called me over one day and said, you went to breakfast and apologized. And I said, what are you talking about? He said, when I was governor and you come back home and you say how bad the Democrats in the Senate were, I didn't believe you. I thought you were just being a partisan.
1: It's so funny you say that. I became friends with Zell Miller, and at the time I called him Zigzag Zell. I feel awful because he ended up being a great guy. We actually did a joint book signing together. 10,000 people showed up, if you can believe it.
0: Wow.
1: Mr. Speaker, I urge people to watch the podcast. You can get it on iHeart and YouTube and Spotify and Apple, wherever you get your video podcasts. By the way, I'm told by my staff that it's like setting records. It was a really, really, really important discussion. Anyway, I hope people will watch it. Mr. Speaker, we always appreciate you. You are a national treasure, sir. Thank you.
0: Thanks. Take care.
1: All right, quick break. Right back. We'll continue straight ahead. 800-941-SHAWN is our number.
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5: Stocks finishing near the worst levels of the trading session as spiking oil prices and rising bond yields fuel inflation fears. The 10-year Treasury yield topped 5%, its highest rate in more than 19 years. While oil soared as Middle East supply disruptions deepen, with West Texas Intermediate crude settling near $106 a barrel, its highest level in 6 weeks. The Fed kicked off its two-day policy meeting on Tuesday. Investors were cautious ahead of an expected rate hike on Wednesday. Investors now see a 94% chance that Fed officials will hike rates by a quarter percentage point, according to CME Group data. Calls to slow AI development rattling tech stocks. The Magnificent Seven big cap tech stocks were mostly lower, led by Amazon and Microsoft. The Dow down 328 points, the Nasdaq lower by 205, S&P 500 down 34. That's your Fox Business Report. I'm Hillary Barsky, invested in you.
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11: I-25 till the top of the hour. 800-941-SEAN is our number if you want to be a part of the program. 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I can't stand when people try dirty tricks and try to mislead voters during elections. And probably the worst example of this is happening in the great state of Alaska, where a great senator, Dan Sullivan, has a phony Dan Sullivan on the ballot. They also have this ranked choice voting system, which is obscene to me, but that is separate and apart from everything else. But it really frustrates me because they're trying to purposefully confuse voters. And with ranked choice voting, when you get into a position and somebody thinks they're voting for Senator Dan Sullivan for re-election and they vote for the phony Dan Sullivan, you know, in a close election, that can make the difference between winning and losing. And I can't stand when people play games like this. Now, Senator Dan Sullivan is with us from Alaska. We love the great state of Alaska. I admire the people there. They don't pay an income tax, a state income tax. They actually get a check every year from the government if you're a full-time resident. Also with us is Senator Hagerty of Tennessee to talk about the importance of these midterm elections. Welcome back, both of you, Dan Sullivan. You know, what I'm beginning to notice is that they are even openly promoting your opponent as though he's you. I mean, they're not hiding it. They did it on purpose.
12: Hey, Sean, great to be back on the program, and you are right. And look, the Democrats, as you've said before, will do anything in power, rig the system. This guy's not in it to win it. He's in it to rig it for my Democrat opponent, the real opponent, which is a two-term failed congresswoman, last name Peltola. So look, it's got the Democrats trying to rig the system in Alaska, but the other thing is, anti-Alaska energy, anti-Alaska military Democrat with a record a mile long. And guess what she wants to do? Empower Chuck Schumer to be Senate Majority Leader, which would be a disaster for Alaska and America.
11: What I have been telling this audience, and I'm not wrong about this, because this election is in 49 days. You know, we have spent a lot of time examining the craziness of six-gender Tellerico, God is non-binary, a welcome mat at the border, a vegan campaign and a cattle state and a no energy campaign and an oil state. Men can play women's sports and everything in between and all his craziness. And then you got Al Sayed. And then you got this guy, Graham Plattner 2.0, Troy Jackson in Maine. And what I'm saying is now if you have people like, let's say you live in Georgia and there's John Ossoff is running the Democrat. And you have Sherrod Brown in Ohio running as a Democrat. He was thrown out of office 2 years ago. I'm not sure why he's even back on the ballot. And, you know, polls show that he's competitive. And it's frustrating to me because not one Democrat is taking on the people that now control the Democratic Party. And that is this radical left, communist, socialist, whatever you want to call it, DSA supporting movement. And if you vote for, quote, Sherrod Brown or John Ossoff, they're never going to take on the real power base that exists in their party. They're just not. And they'll put them in positions of higher power, and it would be complete. Look, when you look at the agenda, it is upending America, the country, as we know it. The agenda is clear. Anyway, Senator Hagerty, I want to get your thoughts on it.
12: Well, thank you, Sean, and thanks so much for having my good friend Dan Sullivan on as well. This is indeed a travesty that's being perpetrated on the American people, because Chuck Schumer's viewpoint is very simple. The road to his regaining the majority title, the road to the Democrats' majority in the Senate, runs through Alaska. That's what Schumer is saying. And he's been willing to dump millions of dollars into that state. Again, perpetrate the fraud that you and Dan just discussed, putting a fake Dan Sullivan on the ballot, going through this ranked choice voting system that's just crazy, which allows this sort of gaming to happen. They're not able to win head-to-head. I guarantee you Dan Sullivan can beat this Petolta head-to-head. But they're trying every way they can to game the system to put Petolta in position to win with a plurality. She won't get a majority there. But what they're trying to do is filter away enough votes, distract and defraud enough citizens of Alaska that they'd let this happen. So we got to make certain that Republicans in Alaska get out and vote.
11: Well, and Senator Hagerty, when I saw you in Dallas, you reminded me that, you know, they have three candidates. They have a phony Dan Sullivan. You have this lunatic Peltola who's challenging Dan Sullivan. And didn't they also get, you know, quote, another Republican in this?
12: That's correct, Sean, and that's how this system is being manipulated. But look, you made a really good point about the far-left candidates across the country. Peltola is one of them. Let me just give you one example of exactly what you said about not being able to stand up to the left wing of their party. When she was in the House, she had a bill called the Alaska Right to Produce Act that was about promoting Alaskan oil and gas development. The far left in the House said, we don't like this bill. Peltola lobbied against her own bill to help Alaska and told Democrats to vote against it. I mean, you can't make this stuff up. Even something so important for my state, like oil and gas development, she caved to the far left on her own bill. So you're right. None of these guys are going to stand up to the far left. And one element of the far left, when they get into power, is to come up to my great state and shut it down and try and turn it into a national park.
11: And, you know,

0: Right, right. Well, we're definitely going to vote early. We may wait till mid-October, but last time we voted when it opened September 23rd, 2 years ago, for the presidential election. We voted the first day it opened, the 23rd of September. I presume our votes counted. So, but I'm always leery of shenanigans happening with everything going on with this DSA. And
1: So you should be. So you should be.
0: All right.
1: Anyway, I appreciate you being with us. 800-941-SEAN is our number. Patrick is in Montana. Patrick, glad you called.
2: Hey, Sean and Linda, thanks for taking my call. I love your show. Hey, regarding James Tallarico and that caller yesterday that said disregard the gender aspects of God, we've got to fight that heresy. If you look up any Greek and Hebrew, and I went to Austin Presbyterian Theological Seminary, and I was by no means a star student, but I learned how to interpret Greek and Hebrew. And Greek and Hebrew identify God as masculine, singular. And Jesus says, Abba, Father. And I'm pretty sure any rabbi is going to agree with me. The blame is on Julius Wellhausen and his higher criticism, which they did push. But if you stick to biblical Greek and biblical Hebrew, you know God as Father. End of story.
1: It is, if you can go to every single reference that I can think of, and I studied theology and Latin and went to Mass every day, and it was a seminary high school. To get in, you had to express a willingness to consider the priesthood. I was deemed not a potential candidate on day two. Everybody but him is what the motto became. But putting all kidding aside, Father, and, you know, all these years we've been saying, you know, the Lord's Prayer, which I think is the most powerful prayer, starts with our Father. It doesn't say our non-binary. I mean, this shows how, and then this guy, you know, I'm a Christian that hates Christianity. I don't hate Christianity. I think if it was followed to the letter, we'd have a much better world. That's my opinion, but it's not. 800-941-SEAN if you want to be a part of the program. All right, I want everybody to understand we live in a dangerous world. You need a safety security strategy for you and your family. In some cases, only one option will do if somebody wants to kill you and kill your family members, and that's the lethal option. The FBI tells us that's 0.01% of the time. 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
4: Today's 10 Minute is brought to you by Pepsi Cola of Florence, proudly serving the PD for over 90 years. 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

0: Republicans all over Capitol Hill, they're running scared because this is what they do. They're worried they're going to get blown out in the midterms, and they may. And if they get blown out of the midterms, it's for a number of reasons, including them. You can't tell me three things the Republicans are running on. Can you tell me, Mr. Producer? I can't tell you either. What are the three things the Republicans are running on? Just give me three. Trump's out there breaking his back for these candidates in the House and the Senate. Many of them are running hard. Please don't get me wrong. But there's no coherent message other than we're not communists. You got to do better than that. You've got to do better than that. I mean, honestly, if I were running, I'd be running on AI and data centers, the jobs they're going to create, the taxes that are going to be slashed, the schools that are going to be built, the hospitals that are going to be built, the new inventions that are going to take place, the new findings that are going to take place. I mean, this is such an upside. And the fact that Republicans are on defense and they're joining in with these guys is unbelievable. Just absolutely unbelievable to me. I'll be right back.
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